All right. I love an abrupt field recording ending like that. All right, so that was the opening set of tonight's program. The theme is Thinking Blues. And as I mentioned, it was Bessie Smith going first, as she should, with a tune called just that, Thinking Blues. So really just the greatest of the classic blues singers of the 1920s and 30s there. Bessie opens the song in a very loud, clear voice, asking the question, did you ever sit thinking with a thousand things on your mind? I am going to say most would answer just yes to that question in the affirmative. The lyrics carry on to reveal a tale of heartbreak and regret. And by the end, she is imploring her man to take her back so they can try one more time. That one was captured in the Big Apple in February of 1928 for the Columbia record label. And she was accompanied by a decent amount of musicians. Sometimes, or most of the time, it was just piano, sometimes cornet. But this time she had Fred Longshaw on piano, Charlie Green on trombone, Demas Dean on cornet. So they added a little a trombone action there. The clean quality of that recording, just it really shows off her powerful pipes. Now, after her, we heard from Jesse Babyface Thomas with It's You I'm Thinking Of. That was just some really terrific rhythm and blues there, courtesy of the talented Texas blues guitarist and singer. It was recorded in Los Angeles in April of 1951 and then released as a single by the Swing Time record label. And he was backed up nicely by the Lloyd Glenn combo, which comprised the band leader, obviously Lloyd Glenn. He was on the piano. We had Billy Hadnot on bass and Bob Harvey on drums. Now, Jesse Babyface Thomas was nicknamed the Blues Troubadour. He is delivering a very charming performance on that peppy little rocker where he tells his best gal, some people call it crazy, but I call it love. It's you, it's you, it's you I'm thinking of. Well, what woman would not want to hear a line like that? Very smooth stuff there, Mr. Babyface Thomas. All right, in the third position, Eddie Campbell with I've Been Thinking, leaving off the G there, just apostrophe at the end. Now, he was active for a pretty long time, from the 60s till his passing in 2018. Eddie Campbell was a Windy City bluesman. He enjoyed successes both on Chicago's West Side and also all throughout Europe. Before returning stateside and spending a decade, he had spent a decade overseas. Now, he left in 1984, came back in 1994, which is when he recorded that Thinking About His Troubles song. Eddie made up for lost time by just gigging steadily around Chicago, making a very well-received comeback album that year for Blind Pig Records. It was called That's When I Know, and it contained some very distinctive originals, including that very cool song there. Now, he is, of course, aided by his down-home vocals and some unique and almost shimmering guitar playing. It's all about, lyrically, the pressures of daily life and, oh boy, the ensuing headaches that they bring with them. And we can all relate to that, buddy. So thank you, Eddie C. Campbell. All right, closing the set, the venerable Mississippi Fred McDowell with Do My Baby Ever Think of Me? So that was a slide guitar wizard. He recorded that song in 1964 in Como, Mississippi. And then it was released 2 years later, 1966, by the Arhuli record label. And that, of course, was towards the end of his very remarkable career that began when he started playing guitar at the tender age of 14. And that was in the year 1918. So he is the first bluesman from the whole North Mississippi Hill Country region. He once famously said, I don't play no rock and roll. And right to the end, the man did remain true to his word. He did not play any rock and roll, just really straight and natural blues. Now, lyrically on that song, he wonders if his baby ever thinks of him. He refers to her as his companion and believes that she is trying to, quote unquote, slide him down, which I guess is some oldie-timey term for dumping him. And so, of course, naturally, he's pretty bummed out about it. All right, the time is 8:18, and you are tuned to WIOX, Community Radio Catskills. And most folks listen to us by streaming us right off our website, and that's WIOXradio.org. I am your host, Nicole Bomer. Show, something old, something blue. And, yeah, we're using our brains this evening with this Thinking Blues theme. And up next is Johnny Guitar Watson, and this song is simply called Thinkin'.

myself like a self. Got to teach my mama that what goes rough. Don't you think I know? Mama, don't you think I know? Now some people say tunes are good to eat, but I'll never eat

0: Well, that was a terrific trio of tunes, part of tonight's theme, Thinkin' Blues. Thinkin' was the name of the song that kicked off the set by Johnny Guitar Watson. And he was combining blues and soul and funk sounds. The Texan was a flamboyant showman and an electric guitarist, very much in the style of the great T-Bone Walker. Now, he recorded throughout the 1950s and 60s with some success, and then very creatively reinvented himself in the 70s with some big hit blues songs that had disco and funk overtones to them. Very wise, right? Now, all in all, he had a successful recording career. It spanned over 40 years. And that song was some of his earliest material. It was released as a single in December of 1953, and that was by the Federal record label. And back then, he was being billed as Young John Watson. It becomes Johnny Guitar Watson. Now, on it, he has been thinking about what his gal said to him before she left him behind. And now he thinks he's about to lose his mind. Breakups, man, they always get you thinking, right? About your behavior, the other person's behavior, what you want to do moving forward, etc., etc. All right, then we heard in the middle from Papa Charlie Jackson, and that one was a doozy. It was called Mama, Don't You Think I Know. Now, he had a recording career that began back in 1924. Papa Charlie Jackson was a very early bluesman, songster, if you will, and he accompanied himself with a banjo, a guitar, and then also ukulele. And much of his life was a mystery, but he remains a very influential figure in the classic blues world. He was actually the first self-accompanied blues musician to make records. He was one of the first musicians of the hokum genre as well, which used comic, definitely sexually suggestive lyrics, and all put to this very lively, danceable rhythms. And he wrote and was the first to record several songs that became blues standards. Now, that one was a great example of that good time style, as he repeatedly tells his mama, "Don't you think I know?" And that is all in reference to what to do in the sack. He's saying, you know, I know what I'm doing, right? So that funny sexual bragging number was released in October of 1925. It's a single for the Paramount record label. So 101 years ago. And, yeah, sex, it always sells. Okay, then, closing the set, beautiful piece by John Mayall. That one was called Thinking of My Woman. That one was included on the famous English blues musician's studio album called Empty Rooms. It came out in late 1969 on the Polydor record label. And it was recorded after his time with his renowned blues rock band, the Blues Breakers, on it. In the multi-talented Mayall, he sings, plays harmonica, guitars, keyboards, including a Moog synthesizer. Now, lyrically, he sings that he is thinking about his woman while he is sitting in his hotel room, and hoping that she loves him and wishes he can see her very soon. It's done in this light, almost folk country blues style, and it definitely addresses the age-old problem that loyal musicians, I guess, face when having to leave the loved ones behind when they're out on tour and on the road. So, just lovely stuff right there. All right, you are listening to WIOX, and I am your host, Nicole Bomer. Show is Something Old, Something Blue. And thinking on your feet is definitely always a good trait, but one can really get lost in thought while sitting down, having a solid think about something. You know, picture the sculpture of The Thinker by Auguste Rodin. The work famously showed this male nude figure. He's sitting on a rock. He's got his chin resting on one hand as though he's deep in thought. It's often used as an image to represent philosophy. Well, these next few sets are like the musical equivalent of The Thinker, as we have listened to several songs that are about sitting and thinking, beginning with Muddy Waters.
1: Muddy Waters, that's Taylor Gordon's song. Muddy Waters, that's Elvin's song. Only a span on the RA. So here's now Muddy, Hoochie, Hoochie Coochie, Hoochie.

GMO, running right by my door, taking my baby up the country, dog, won't bring her back no more. I'm sitting here thinking, just that longing, I want my baby back to me. Now I know my baby is going to jump and shout when the GMO roll up, oh Lord, and I come walking out. I'm sitting here thinking, just that lonely, I want my baby back to me.

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I'm sitting here thinking, I just sat in London. I won't

All right. There you have it. The first of two specialty sets embedded into tonight's Thinkin' Blues theme. That was the sittin' and thinkin' portion. And it began with the giant of Chicago blues, Mr. Muddy Waters, and his song, Sittin' and Thinkin'. Now, it's always a treat to hear him performing live. That one was captured on July 26, 1963, when Waters was doing a show at Big Bill's Copacabana. And the performance was then released the following year by the subsidiary of Chess Records, Argo Records. It was put on an album called Folk Festival of the Blues. Well, joining him was an all-star cast of Windy City superstars. You had the great Otis Spann on piano, a young Buddy Guy on guitar, Jack Myers on bass, Fred Below on drums, Jarrett Gibson on tenor sax, and Donald Hankins on baritone sax. Now, Chicago blues disc jockey and the club's owner, Big Bill Hill, he intros the Hoochie Coochie Man, and just off they went. He's just dripping with discontentment there. Muddy sings that he's just sitting and thinking about where in the world his gal has been. And that stuff that we heard there was not at all like the polished studio material. It was raw, and it was amazing. Basically a live document of a steamy night in Chicago at a blues club with some of the very best in the business. So that one is a treat. All right, after that, we heard from Memphis Willie Borum with Sittin' Here Thinkin'. That was some pretty incredible lo-fi goodness there. It was actually recorded in Willie Borum's radio repair shop / rehearsal room in Memphis, Tennessee. That happened in August of 1961. And then it was later released by the Smithsonian Folkways recording label. That happened in, it's called just Folkways Records, and that happened in 1967, so 6 years later. It was captured by musical historian Samuel Charters, and Willie was on the vocals, the guitar, and harmonica, joined there by bluesman Gus Cannon, who was providing the all-important rhythm on the jug there. And that was definitely some later career rediscovery period material for the Memphis bluesman, whose career did begin, but just some 30 years prior, in the early 1930s. He's just sitting there thinking about the past and the girl that got away. He gets the blues every time he sees her face, he tells us, adding that he wouldn't be worried if he could just only hold her hand. Oh, it's very bittersweet stuff right there. All right, then I've got J.B. Lenore with Sitting Down Thinking on the third song there. So the great J.B. was a wonderfully atypical bluesman. He backed his exuberant high-pitched vocals with this boogie blues influenced guitar sound, but it was often tinged with some traces of jazz. And he was active in the Chicago blues scene of the 50s and 60s, and he shows off that style pretty perfectly on that track. Sometimes I get to sitting down thinking, wondering how long it is before my day, he sings. And then he asks his baby, who is she going to let walk in and take his place once he's gone, once he's, you know, passed away? So I was thinking of his own mortality there. That steady rolling number was released as a single in 1954 for the Parrot record label. And frankly, his best work was done for the Parrot label during some mid-50s sessions that yielded many of his finest songs. So good period for Mr. Lenoir there. Then we heard closing the set from Sonny Boy Williamson II. That one was called I'm Sitting Here Thinking. And another bona fide star of the Chicago blues scene there. Sonny Boy number 2 was an early and quite influential blues harp stylist. He recorded successfully all during his time. And yes, he was an extraordinary harmonica player, but he was also no slouch as a singer and songwriter either. Now on that one, he describes the GNO train running right past his door. And apparently that was the one that took his baby up to the country, and she won't be back no more. So what's going on? He's left there sitting and thinking, all sad and lonely, because he wants his baby back to him. But there's some hope, because he adds that he knows that she will jump and shout when the GNO rolls up and he comes walking out. So it's nice to hear he's thought up a plan to bring them back together again. That one was waxed during his Chess Records years between the mid-50s and mid-60s when he enjoyed great success and acclaim. So golden periods there for the last few artists. All right, the time is 8:47. 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If you are an MTC cable subscriber, you can listen to us through your television set. All you have to do is turn on channel 20.
And I'm your host, Nicole Bomer, show Something Old, Something Blue. And this goes down every Wednesday night from 8 to 10. All right, I got one more set, as promised, of these sitting on your butt and using your brain songs. This one beginning with Eddie Taylor, and it's called Sitting Here Thinking.

0: That's all right.
1: It sure as hell is all right. That's fantastic stuff. Thinking Blues is the theme, and that was the second of two sets about sitting and thinking. It kicked off with Eddie Taylor. His was called Sitting Here Thinking. Well, despite his immense talent on electric guitar, throughout most of his career, the Windy City Bluesman was largely relegated to the role of sideman. He recorded behind such talents as Jimmy Reed, John Lee Hooker, John Brim, Elmore James, Snooky Pryor, Kansas City Red, Big John Wrencher, Big Walter Horton, Sam Lay, and many, many more from the 1950s. And then he went up to about 1972, and then he finally gets to release his first solo album. It was called I Feel So Bad, and it was cut not in the Windy City, but instead in Hollywood, California, for the Advent record label. And that Thinking song of his was included on that effort. And I have to say, it made it abundantly clear that this quiet, unassuming guitarist really didn't have to play second fiddle to anybody. Coupled with those wonderful Delta bass guitar sounds were some heartbroken lyrics where he tells us that he's just sitting here thinking, looking out his window pane, and he's worried that his baby is having another man. Ooh, terrible thing to be thinking about. I'm glad he's sitting down. All right, in the middle, we heard from a fellow called Big Bill Dotson, and that was also called Sitting Down Thinking, and then in parentheses, a.k.a. Thinking Life Over. And that was a real rarity for you there. Big Bill Dotson is having a seat and doing some heavy thinking about his life, both good and bad, on that simply terrific song. Now, this fellow was quite an obscure figure. He was known for only just two songs on one record. That was made around 1952, possibly in Houston, Texas, but it was definitely issued by the Black and White record label, and he was billed on it as Big Bill Dotson and his guitar. Well, as advertised there, he was singing and accompanied by his only guitar on one of those two songs, and his style on those limited examples of his work are heavily reminiscent of fellow Texas bluesman, the famous Lightnin' Hopkins. And indeed, both of Big Bill Dotson's two tracks have appeared on a Hopkins album credited to that artist. His vocals were somewhat lighter, though, and his guitar work more rudimentary, for sure, than Hopkins. But even still, he deserves his own small place in blues history. So there's one of his two songs there. All right, then closing the set, a bigger name for sure was Sun Seals. Sitting Here Thinking was the name of that one, too. What a talent. Sun was born in Arkansas, where his father, Jim Sun Seals, owned a small juke joint. He begins performing professionally by the age of just 13, and it was first as a drummer with the great Robert Nighthawk, and then later, more famously, as just a formidable electric guitarist. And his career began in the late 50s, but in 1971, he does make the move up north to Chicago, and it just took off after he was discovered by Bruce Iglauer of Alligator Records. This happened at the Flamingo Club on Chicago's South Side. The rest is blues history. And it would all continue until he passed away in 2004. That was a smoldering live performance included on his 1996 released album. It was just called Live, semicolon, Spontaneous Combustion. And that was actually his second live album and eighth album overall, released by the famous label, Alligator Records. It was recorded between June 20th and the 22nd, 1996, at Buddy Guy's Legends Club in Chicago. And he sings, I'm sitting here thinking, and these thoughts make me feel so sad. And he proceeds to lay down some really quality low-down grooves on what is a 6.5-minute long piece. And it is just brilliant stuff. All righty. It is the top of the second hour, and you are listening to WIOX Roxbury. And if I have an example that fits into the theme by Led Zeppelin, this is the place I play it. I call it your regular dose of Zepp. Well, I don't have, per se, a formal Led Zeppelin song, but I do have a track from just Jimmy Page. It was called Think It Over, so I, of course, am putting it right here.

If you're just tuning in, tonight's show is called Thinkin' Blues. And in the place of a Led Zeppelin tune for your regular dose of Zepp, I played a song called Think It Over that had a contribution by not only Jimmy Page, but almost the entire band. So let me explain. That song was only 2 minutes and 34 seconds long. And besides hardcore Zepp fans, it's a little known fact that Page produced and played on a 1970 release album by for a theatrical rocker, London scene maker type dude who called himself Screaming Lord Sutch. Now, it was titled Lord Sutch and Heavy Friends, And in addition to Page's appearance, the other friends included Led Zeppelin members John Bonham and John Paul Jones, as well as the likes of Jeff Beck, Nicky Hopkins, and Noel Redding. So, a lot of talent. Well, Lord Sutch's vocals were, frankly, not the best. It is interesting to hear songs that came close to approximating the Led Zeppelin sound at the time, namely what we would hear on Zepp's second studio album, which we all call Led Zeppelin 2. It also kind of makes you wonder how much better the blues rock compositions on that record would have been if they included a more capable singer, namely Robert Plant. But that all said, Jimmy Page was not only on guitar there, he also co-penned a few of the tracks on the album, but not on that particular Thinking song, which was actually a rhythm and bluesy style cover of a 1958 Buddy Holly song. So all in all, that was just some very interesting stuff there. In the middle, we heard from an artist called B. Houston. B spelled like the buzzing insect, B-E-E. Houston spelled like the city. And that was called You Think I'm Your Good Thing. This guy was a really unique guitarist and singer. His style blended elements of Texas shuffle style blues, and then he would put it with Southern gospel tinged soul. And in his early career, he played in some pretty big backing bands, super famous bluesmen such as Little Willie John, Junior Parker, Bobby Blue Bland, and others. And this was all in the late 50s and into the early 60s. Well, after a 2-year Army stint, he moves to the West Coast. And there he toured and recorded pretty frequently with the wonderful Big Mama Thornton in the 1960s. And he also accompanied several visiting blues players during their West Coast visits. Well, he waxed for the Arhuli label in the 60s and 70s and performed at several festival appearances and club dates, too. Well, that down-home track was included on an LP simply called B. Houston, his name, which was released by the label in the year 1970. And frankly, it is funky as all hell. Now, lyrically, he's throwing some tough talk onto his baby there. He says, "You think I'm your good thing." He sort of sneers that at her before telling her that there needs to be some changes made or she's going to be looking for another place to stay. And then he just backs it all up with some relentless, almost attack-style guitar work. And, yeah, it's a really excellent tune, B. Houston. All right, well, not to be outdone. Closing the set there, Little Milton, with a track called Think of Me, Thinking of You. That's a lot of thinking, right? Just an unabashed ladies' man. You can always count on my beloved Little Milton to spin quite a romantic yarn. And that's whether it's done in a sexy or serious or humorous way. On top of being an entertaining vocalist and very accomplished songwriter, the soul bluesman was also an evocative guitarist and a skillful band leader as well. And it was that mixture which helped make him one of the biggest selling blues performers of the 1960s. Well, very sadly, that beautiful song was included on his final studio album, which was called Think of Me. It was released in May of 2005. On the Telarc label. And Little Milton would tragically die just 3 months later in August of that year. So he's singing on that title track to comfort his woman who is away from him, telling her, quote, "If you're feeling low down and so far away from home, and the night is yours and you are all alone, you may not be with me, but your presence fills the room. So think of me, baby, because I'll be thinking of you." Unquote. Well, how bittersweet and lovely was that? And so tragic that he wouldn't even, live out the year that that album was put out in. My beloved Little Milton. All right, the time is 9:20. 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I will mention again, most folks don't have the old-timey radio anymore, but you got one in your car.
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And I'm your host, Nicole Bomer. Show is Something Old, Something Blue. And we're going to keep on going here with these thinking blues songs. Magic Slim is up next. Kept it short and sweet. The song's called Think.

All right. Another quartet of quality classic blues tracks here. They're all about thinking, using your head. That is in short supply these days. Beginning with Magic Slim and a song called Think. So that was just a wonderful version of a popular 1965 released Jimmy McCracklin song that has been covered by numerous artists over the years. Well, Magic Slim, he injects the R&B classic with his own blend there of Southside Chicago blues, along with the help of his trusted and true backing band. They were called the Teardrops. Now, it was included on his studio album Scufflin', which was released in 1996 by the Blind Pig record label. And the lyrics, I have to say, very, very logical for a love song. It seems that the protagonist is having an affair, and before he and his lover move further ahead, he stops to reason out the situation, knowing that they would both have to give up their spouses and their friends. So he tells her to think about what they would do later on, what kind of life they would have in case they both were wrong. And in the end, he decides it's just not worth the gamble, which is also kind of incredible. So, for all you people out there thinking about stepping out, think more about it. Okay, after that, John Lee Hooker with Thinkin' Blues. That was some classic early Hooker there. The blues legend's recording career, it began in the year 1948, and that song was released in 1950. It was a single for the King record label. Now, of course, it's done in his trademark matter-of-fact talking blues style when he says, "I was laying down last night, people, and I was thinking all to myself." So another fellow here tonight who apparently can't stop, thinking about his baby who has gone away. But his solution he takes to praying to the Lord for her to come back, and lo and behold, she indeed comes back to him, just saunters back in one Tuesday morning. He exclaims that the Lord must have heard his prayers and profusely thanks him for all he's done for him. She's back and he's just as happy as can be, and I'm really glad that it all worked out for him, because it never really does in these songs for whatever the reason. Okay. Then we heard from Edna Hicks. That one was called Just Thinkin'. This is one of those just fabulous early female blues singers there. Edna Hicks was a New Orleans native. She toured on the whole vaudeville circuit and was quite popular in her day, especially in the Midwest. She also appearing in Chicago and Cincinnati. That was her stomping grounds. But she wasn't a particularly artistic blues singer. She had a loud, clear voice and a good sense of timing. And that was enough. Her recording career began in March 1923, but it lasted only exactly 1 year. That tune was captured in September in New York City as a single for the Ajax record label. And she was accompanied by acclaimed piano man Fletcher Henderson and his band called the Henderson Hot Four, which also included the great Coleman Hawkins on tenor sax. So, yeah, her backing band much more famous than her. Well, lyrically there, she's a single gal just thinking about whether she will ever find a love like her mother and father had. She's also thinking about the advice that they gave her and things that they told her not to do. And because she followed their advice, she lost the man she loved. So I think we all know what's going on here. They told her not to have sex before marriage, and the fella wasn't in agreement, so he ran. So, yeah. That is a conundrum, and it happens to many people who can't think for themselves. Okay, moving on to the last artist, Jimmy Rushing. And that song was called Blues, I Still Think of Her. So that was another tune waxed in the Big Apple there. Yes, pun intended. This one from March of 1940 for the Columbia record label. So that was the Blues Shouter collaborating with the famous Count Basie and his orchestra. Jimmy Rushing was really just a highly popular blues and jazz vocalist of the 30s and 40s. He actually fronted the Count Basie band from 35 to 1950 before starting his own ensemble. Well, that song was a quick-paced swinging number where he sings, "If you see my baby, tell her this from me. I still think of her and love my used-to-be. She's up home in the country and I can't keep her off my mind. Every time I think of her, boy, I just can't keep from crying." Well, it sure sounds like his thinking.
is definitely of the regret type. So, yeah, that's another tone to these reflections. What went wrong? What one could have done better? This is why you need to spend some time alone with your head. Alrighty, you are listening to WIOX, and you're also listening to me prattle on here about this. We've got another specialty set coming up here. A lot of people do their thinking at the same time they do their drinking. And so, of course, this comes up in blues songs. So let's have a listen to some of those.

hang with the one you love. Life is so unhappy when you ain't with the one you love. With teardrops on your pillow, like raindrops from no rose garden. Lord, I

she may be. Love lies all fall, so baby come back to me.

Ah, for all you multitaskers out there, that was the thinking and drinking portion of tonight's program. The larger theme, of course, being just thinking blues. Of course, this wouldn't be your clearest thinking while you were drinking, so let's see how this all panned out. It started with some Amos Milburn with Thinking and Drinking. He was a party dude, fun time rhythm and blues and jump blues singer and piano man, who was definitely popular with audiences in the 40s and 50s. And during that time, the hard-living bluesman, well, he just pounded out some of the most raucous boogies of the post-war era, with much of his material foretelling early rock and roll. Now, lyrically, he excelled at many good-natured, upbeat romps about booze and partying. And, of course, that song was no exception. Now, on it, he tells us that he's been thinking and he's been drinking. And the more he thinks, then the more he drinks. Then the more he drinks, of course, the more he thinks. So it sounds like he's got himself caught up in just an endless loop of nonsense there. It was released as a single in 1952, for the Aladdin record label. After him, we heard from Curtis Jones with Drinkin' and Thinkin' Blues. So switch the order around there. So another blues pianist in that set, Curtis Jones, actually started out on guitar, but he switched to Roland the 88s after moving to his hometown of Naples, Texas. He went from there over to Dallas. And then he arrives in Chicago in 1936 and recorded for several top blues labels from 1937 to 1941. But then, of course, World War II would end his recording career until about 1953 is when he came back. And after that, he would carry on till his passing in 1971. Well, that particular number was captured in October of 1937 at the Leland Hotel in Aurora, Illinois. Now it was as a single for the Bluebird record label. With Curtis Jones on both the vocals and piano, accompanied by bluesman Willie B. James. He was on the vocals and piano, but he was accompanied by bluesman Willie B. James on the guitar. So lyrically, he says, I've been drinking and I've been thinking 40 nights past 30 days. And this is all because his baby packed up and moved away, which is a common story we're hearing this evening. But now he says he just can't rest anymore. Just can't sleep. He's walking the streets all night, and he sounds mighty upset about it. So once again, some more musical regrets there. The drinking, brings it all out. All right, in the number three position, we had Little Junior Parker, and that one has everything. It has sitting, drinking, and thinking. So this was someone who was a very important figure in the development of R&B and one who enjoyed considerable success in the late 50s and into the early 60s. His velvet-smooth vocal delivery, to the contrary, the harmonica player was a product of the fertile post-war Memphis blues circuit, whose wonderfully understated harp style was personally monitored by none other than regional icon Sonny Boy Williamson II. Now, on that track, he is also, you know, thinking and drinking, but he's doing his reflecting while sitting down and just crying his heart out over his gal there, hence the title of the song. That one was recorded in 1954. He was joined by Pat Hare and Floyd Murphy, both on guitars, William Johnson on piano, Kenneth Banks on bass, John Bowers on drums. And then, closing the set, Bugs Henderson with I Think I'll Just Stay Here and Drink. So the last thinking drinker of the set there. He was active from the 60s to his passing in 2012. Bugs Henderson was a blues guitarist. He was definitely popular in Europe. And from the 1970s, he was based in Dallas-Fort Worth, Texas, where he was known as a sort of a local blues guitar legend. Well, he and his backing band, whom he called the Shuffle Kings, included that track on his 1998 release studio album. It was titled Have Blues, Must Rock. And that one actually wasn't an original composition, though, rather just a very bluesy cover of a 1980 released Merle Haggard song. And it's addressed to his gal. Lyrically, he sings, you don't care about what I think, so I think I'll just stay here and drink. It's really not the

best plan, but, you know, everybody's got to do what they got to do, I guess. All right, I think I've got time to squeeze in one more song here, and it's going to be Eddie Kelly's Washboard Band, and it's called If You Think I'm Loving You, You're Wrong.

0: That's it. One track to close the set and close the show. It was Eddie Kelly's Washboard Band, as mentioned. Thinkin' Blues was the theme of the show. And the song was called If You Think I'm Loving You, You're Wrong. So it was a somewhat obscure Carolina blues band there that seemed to have only released a little over a handful of songs in their day. Although the group didn't record very much material, what they did leave behind was some amusing toe-tapping country blues jaunts. Well, that funny and blunt song was recorded in Charlotte, North Carolina in August of 1937. It was as a single for the Bluebird record label. And on it, Eddie Kelly is telling his lady, what's what there? You know, you think I'm loving you, mama? You got that wrong. He repeatedly sings. So, ouch. Way not to mince words there, buddy. All right, please do not go anywhere. We've got In Goth We Trust with Chelsea and Dawn coming up next, and they will take you from 10 p.m. to midnight. Always a very engaging, interesting, and awesome show, so stay with us. Thank you so much for listening. Enjoy the rest of your evening. Nicole Bomer signing off.
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0: Good evening. Welcome to In Goth We Trust. I am Chelsea Goodwin.
1: And I'm Molly Molotov 666.
0: Or is that just what she wants us to believe?
1: Yeah. Everyone's got to have their little secret identity, and that's mine.
0: So, tell me about that mediocre commercial music we were just listening to.
1: Okay, first of all, I don't have expletives that I can use on the air.
0: I know, that's why I did that to you on the air.
1: I'll be sure to save that for you for when we're in the car on the way back. I've got plenty of four-letter words for you, pal. Okay, so, that was the vampire Lestat. And I've got to say, I'm excited to be able to say that on the radio because something just feels so right about that. The vampire Lestat is performing. He is in a band and he is doing it, and it feels surreal to me. Now, of course, that's Sam Reed playing as Lestat, or perhaps Lestat is playing as Sam Reed. I don't know, because the performance I find is incredible. Chelsea and I have been bickering like ex-wives for the last couple of days about this, because guess what? We are a couple of ex-wives, and we have been proving it accordingly. I find the Vampire Lestat, this new performance, to be next level. I think it's the best. I have not been able to stop listening to that song that was just on. Your biggest fan. I'm in love with that song. Every time I listen to it, I like cry a little. It's really amazing. Chelsea, your feelings.
0: Mercifully, I finally found a decent mix of the song with even the lyrics, so I could finally know what he was going on about.
1: So, may I say my theory on what I think the song is about? Okay, so, I think that the song was written from the perspective of the vampire Gabriella, which is Lestat's mom. Because in this last episode, episode 2 of the first season of the vampire Lestat, we are introduced to his mother. And one of the things that happens in the show, and if you're not into spoilers, you know, click it off right now here. But a little bit of a minor, teensy-meensy little spoiler is that he ends up fighting some wolves and gets very hurt as a human. And his mom, who's also still human at the time, is comforting him. And she's treating him with a softness and gentleness that she doesn't normally give him. And it comes off very, I'm your biggest fan. And in several parts of the song, you know, he's talking about my brave little wolf killer, because he killed 8 wolves. And it really does feel like it was...
0: And before that, the record was 7 in one blow.
1: So, I personally am enamored and in love with that second episode. And I know that it's going to be a controversial statement, but I am absolutely loving the relationship between Lestat and his mom. I will not say what kind of relationship it is, but let's just say Oedipus has a lot to say on the matter. I personally find it to be almost refreshing, because when I read the original book, I thought to myself, there's never going to be a movie or a TV show that's ever going to cover the dynamic of the vampire Gabriella and Lestat. And color me shocked when I'm watching it for the first time and he's texting somebody, you know, mon cher, come to me. Please come to me, my love. And finally, like, we get a view of him looking in a doorway. He goes, mon cher. And you think for a moment he's talking about Louis. But then the camera turns and it's a much older woman, a silver fox, as the vernacular goes. A perfect 10, over 60. Completely stunning, gorgeous, graceful, delicate creature. And they just share this moment where it's eye contact, but it's... The fans of the book will know instantly who she is. But anyone who wasn't connected to the show in any way would just think, oh, he's having crazy vibes with this vibrant older woman. And it's a bit more complicated than that. So, yeah, I feel like that particular song, Your Biggest Fan, is 100%, in my opinion, written from the perspective of his mother as she's putting salve on his wounds and he's leaning up against the foot of his bed, broken, and not allowing the servants to tend his injuries. And it seems like he's looking to die intentionally when his mother comes and takes care of him. It's so strangely beautiful and yet so messed up. Very typical of Anne Rice. All of Anne Rice's work can be summed up as beautiful, gothic, and a little effed up.
0: Having met Anne Rice in person, that describes Anne.
1: Yeah, no, I've been a fan of hers for more than half of my life.
0: Very beautiful. And when I met her, she was around 70, still very beautiful.
1: Yeah.
0: Still very messed up. She said in her address that the character of her characters she identified the most with was Louis.
1: Yeah.
0: Which I thought was strange because...
1: You expect it to be Lestat. Now, that was actually... she based Lestat off of her husband. Stan Rice, I want to say his name was. Yeah, Stan Christopher Rice's... Her son's Christopher. She was crazy in love with him. Absolutely obsessed with the man. Even after you died.
0: Interesting.
1: Yeah. She wrote Lestat about him, describing his personality and the way she imagined him in his head. It's why she was so protective of Lestat. In fact, I'm pretty sure that's the reason why she went so hard on the fan writers of the early 90s when fandom was really starting to take off and the phenomenon of the slash and the fan fiction became huge on the internet. In that situation, Anne saw that people were making fan literature about her characters. She got so mad that it became litigious. She called in her lawyers. She had everything thrown at the internet, but at the end of the day, it was proven in court that one cannot own a character to the point of banning other people from using it, unless it's in certain context, of course. But in the context she was talking about, it's just not legally relevant.
0: Well, there was never a need for slash fiction with Anne Rice because everything that slash fiction reads into other franchise series works. Anne puts all that stuff in there herself. You don't need to...
1: Yeah, no, I definitely find...
0: You don't need to imagine what if Lestat and his own mother had a questionable relationship. She gives you enough detail to prevent you from ever sleeping again.
1: I feel like she gives so much detail on both ends of it, not just the salacious, because, yeah, the Vampire Gabriella and Lestat are a very salacious duo, but... She also covers the emotional connection. I love the cabbage scene. You know, cabbage men with their cabbage wives and their cabbage heads. I loved that. The little things that they shared together, the cattiness, the intelligence, the emotional intelligence, the brightness of both of them, how they're like shining lights in this dark and drab, you know, castle in the middle of France.
0: Dare I suggest parallels with the young John Lennon's relationship with Mimi?
1: I do see the parallel, yes.
0: I'm sure Anne did when she was writing it.
1: Just food for thought. You know, it's funny. I find myself wondering what other salacious storylines with the vampire Lestat are going to show up from the books.
0: I'm trying to think. By the time I've read the entire series, including the last couple ones before she died, Prince Lestat and the others that very few people read because for whatever reason.
1: I ended up stop reading at Pandora for obvious reasons.
0: What were the obvious reasons?
1: So I'm very, for those of you who do not know, I'm a trans man. And I have dated almost exclusively trans women for the last several years. Pandora tends to have some transphobic comments and tropes, and it doesn't settle with the spirit so much.
0: You might keep going if you want, but you've said enough. I threw the book across the room.
1: So, yeah, no, you and I both didn't enjoy that particular text. So, yeah, naturally, I...
0: I actually asked Anne to her face about that. She, first of all, those were not her opinions, those were Pandora's.
1: Right.
0: She was not the character.
1: Okay, you know what, that's fair. That is fair.
0: And I believe that is fair, because by the time you get to, I want to say Blackberry Farm, that's not right, something farm.
1: It's been so long since I've read that, or since I've...
0: She finally did have a positive, more or less positive, if brutally vicious, trans vampire to...
1: Well, of course, if you're going to have a trans villain, you might as well make them the best, baddest trans villain. So...
0: But that she thought that, she gave us a badass trans vampire to make up for...
1: I can live with that. That is a solid answer that appeases me. I think I will read forward in the text then. I'll be happy to catch up.
0: Because I don't want to stop reading Anne Rice, and because I genuinely liked a woman when I met her in person, I will... say, all right, Rabbit, you've convinced me, and pretend to believe it enough that I can keep reading it.
1: I will always recommend, even with some of the flaws in the writing, I will always recommend her books. Interview with the Vampire was one that changed me fundamentally. I was a little redneck Confederate child once upon a time. I was raised by hillbillies. I was raised by the rebel flag. I was raised by men who, call their horses Johnny Reb, who make their own moonshine. I was very stereotypical in my upbringing. And it really changed the way... I forgot what I was saying, actually. I got caught up in my words that I forgot what I was saying. What was the subject again? Really quick, because I completely lost my subject real quick. Chelsea, what was I saying? Something about hillbillies and once upon a time I was a hillbilly child.
0: We were talking about how Anne Rice changed your interview with a vampire changed your life.
1: So let me get to that.
0: And then you were describing
1: my life, and I got caught up in the memory.
0: Your previous life as a barefoot boy with neck of red.
1: So we were at a flea market, the Cedar Creek Flea Market in Ohio. Actually, it's recently closed down, but it was one of the biggest flea markets in Ohio for the last 30 years. And I go to the book section, and I'm looking around. And originally, I was looking for whatever looked great. You know, I had just watched Dracula for the first time, so I was like, I'm open for some vampire content, maybe some werewolves. I didn't really know what I was looking for, but I saw the covers of the first three Anne Rice novels Chronicles of the Vampire Chronicles, and I bought them just on the cover alone. I didn't know anything about Anne. I didn't know anything at all. And as we're driving home from Cedar Creek, I'm in the back seat, my feet up, because this is the 90s. We could literally just lay down in the seat, put our feet up, and hang out the window while we're reading, and no one batted an eye about it back then. And
0: You can't do that anymore?
1: Oh, no, not without a ticket, especially if you're a kid. But I was just a little kid. I was 12 years old at the time, and I'm hanging my feet out the window, and I'm reading this book, and it made me have the first budding of my gothness, I think, and one of the first moments where I really started to feel that feeling of this is nice, this is dark, and I like it.
0: I read Anne Rice, Interview with the Vampire itself, at a weird time in my life in the early 80s, which was a weird time period.
1: Yeah.
0: I was watching a lot of Dark Shadows at the time. That was also when I wrote my own first piece of vampire fiction around then. But I find it absolutely fascinating, first of all. Never once has Anne Rice ever referenced Dark Shadows. Never once has she acknowledged that Dark Shadows exists. And yet, given her age, given the things that she wrote, there is no way that she didn't watch Dark Shadows like every other creepy, gothy kid in the late 60s and early 70s.
1: Yeah.
0: Louis has so much in common with Barnabas, she barely filed off the serial numbers.
1: That's funny.
0: And I think that's why she would never even acknowledge the existence of Dark Shadows, because it was too close to...
1: You see, I don't know enough about Dark Shadows. I've only ever watched a few episodes.
0: You've probably seen quite a bit of it just sitting next to me off and on when I'm on the computer.
1: Oh, yeah, no, I definitely see little clips here and there, but I can't possibly formulate an entire opinion of a show based off of a few rogue clips.
0: Did you see the 2012 movie?
1: I have not, because at the time I wasn't a big fan of Johnny Depp. I felt like his content had started becoming very, I don't know, it felt like he was just kind of chasing the dollar for a moment there, and the love was gone. I didn't see the brightness in his eyes when he performed anymore.
0: Before, and I saw it because before they tapped Tom Cruise of all the improbable choices to playlist that, I always thought that I know that Johnny Depp would have been the obvious choice for Lestat, especially at that time in 1991.
1: I could definitely see how a producer would think that, because he's such a big draw and he's so multi-talented.
0: And he had a band called Hollywood Vampires, yeah. Which proved that he could handle the vocal vocals when it came time for Lestat to sing, and he had the imposing rock and roll stage presence.
1: So I've never been able to decide who I would cast for Lestat.
0: But just saying it would have worked.
1: Yeah, but I feel like the perfect Louis was actually the original due to his cast as Malloy in the 90s movie, and that was River Phoenix. I feel like River Phoenix would have been the perfect Louis.
0: And I thought Pitt did just fine for the time and for what it was.
1: Pitt really was phoning it in. He was phoning it in. For what it was great. It was one of my favorite movies. I want to be clear here. This criticism, I want you all to understand, this criticism about The Drop comes from the fact this is one of my favorite movies of all time, and I have had over 20-something years to meditate on this. When I first saw it as a kid, I thought it was fabulous. Like, you know, this is the best that could happen. And then, you know, as I got older, I'd rewatch it over and over again, and I started noticing little subtle things. Like, Brad Pitt didn't really, you know, I don't feel like he sold Louis. I felt like he was just, like, bored out of his mind to be there. Like, Louis's pain didn't come off as romantic as it is in the book. Because in the book, it's like this romantic suffering. You know, like, oh, he's mourning the existence of his life, the lack of his life and all that. But this version of Louis, he was just bored. Like, ugh, this stuff again? Ugh. You know, I felt it was boring. And then with, have you ever seen The Queen of the Damned, the 2000s?
0: The one with Stuart Townsend as Lestat. Uh-huh. And, come on. Aisha, was it?
1: Her name is, I can't believe that her name's eluding me. She was such a huge deal in the 90s.
0: She was awesome. She was...
1: Yeah, hold on. Let me look her up real quick, because her name is eluding me right now. It's driving me mad. I can't believe, as a goth, I can't believe I don't remember. Akasha... Actress. Hold on. If I could spell that word right. Boom shakalaka. Let's see here. Where are you? Nope, wrong one. That's a spoiler for later. I didn't need. Aaliyah.
0: That's what I said. I said Aaliyah.
1: Oh, I didn't hear you. I was reading. Sorry.
0: No, I mean, I said Aaliyah before.
1: Oh, I didn't hear you.
0: I said, what was it, Aaliyah?
1: Yeah, no, it's Aaliyah. It's definitely Aaliyah.
0: Because she was awesome, and she just died, right?
1: Yeah, before it even came out. Her sister was body doubled for it. So I did not... I hated this version of Lestat. Stuart Townsend bombed. He was a 0 out of 10. I did not like the swagger. I did not like the lack of blonde hair. I did not like the lack of French accent. I found it boring, and the storyline was trying hard to be Queen of the Damned, but it took too much from the vampire Lestat. It took too much from other books. It wasn't focused. The Talamasca was just kind of thrown in there for fun. It wasn't even like... They weren't the scary antagonists that they are in the books. And I was really bummed because they could have been so much better.
0: They took the two... they kind of took Interview with a Vampire and Queen of the Damned and tried to...
1: Yeah.
0: Do a mashup, and it didn't quite work to my satisfaction, but...
1: No. But the music was outstanding.
0: But I had read those books so many times, I had them all memorized.
1: No, I liked...
0: Vampire covens were using the first three Anne Rice novels as scripture, literally.
1: Yeah.
0: As scripture.
1: And, you know, like, all of my favorite vampire properties since have all drawn from Anne Rice. The most obvious one for me that I love to reference is one of my favorite RPG games, Vampire the Masquerade. And she, you can tell by the way that each of the clans are written that it was very obvious that they had Anne Rice's stories in mind. Like, for an example, there's this character in Interview with a Vampire named Santiago, and he's a clown. He's a French clown character, but he's a evil, sadistic vampire. And, yeah, no, what was I...
0: In the original movie, wasn't he,
1: Christopher Rhea? Stephen Rhea, pardon me? Yeah, he was Stephen Rhea. And, his performance... Like, forgot why I was mentioning Santiago. What was I mentioning Santiago for? What was the subject we were on? So with the TV, that's not what I was saying. You know what? Skip me. But I'm falling asleep here.
0: Well, yeah. Anne Rice, she literally became the Queen of New Orleans. When I went there specifically to see her, and this is when she was back for the first time after several years away from New Orleans. I forget what the reason was.
1: She just lived in San Francisco.
0: But the middle-aged cab driver was excited, old Cajun guy.
1: Mm-hmm.
0: The whole town was, like, literally laid out for her, I mean.
1: Yeah. No, she was a queen towards the end there. She was absolutely a queen.
0: Totally. And, it was, like, amazing just how synonymous with New Orleans.
1: Yeah.
0: And New Orleans is, I assure you, one of the world's real-life vampire capitals. Most of them are seaports. Amsterdam, New York, New Orleans, San Francisco.
1: Yeah, no, I'm a...
0: Rio, of course.
1: No, I hear a lot about the vampire scene in New Orleans, about how there is a large population of people who... I don't know how to word this respectfully, so I'm just going to blurt out the first word that I think of. The kind of real-life cosplay, 24/7 vampirism. Like sleeping in the caskets, you know, being sanguinarian, drinking blood. And I know Chelsea is a little bit of a vampire herself.
0: I have a coffin. I don't sleep in it regularly, but I do have one.
1: Yeah.
0: Perhaps my partner and I voluntarily drink each other's blood. Perhaps this is the most sacred rite in our religious beliefs. Perhaps. I hope you will display all that tolerance you preach when you're talking about much more specifically in secular sexual subcultures.
1: I've got no problem with blood drinkers. I will make jokes. So there are certain fetishes that I do make fun of. And I do that openly with the concept of, I mean no harm, I'm just being silly. One of those is not vampires. I think vampires are neat. I personally don't drink blood. I'm not objected to the idea of being drank from. It would have to be under the right circumstances and have to be very sterile. Because I'm a nervous Nelly when it comes to needles, so I'd have to make sure everything's top of the line and safe and everything. But I'm open to the concept.
0: Best as part of a moon ritual, drinking blood directly from the chalice. This is the way Aleister Crowley phrased it, but I believe it's a tasteful way of expressing a thought.
1: See, if I were doing it, it'd be like in a cup of wine and like one drop, so I can just be like, nope, it's just wine. I'm good.
0: when the whole squadron went over.
1: Yeah, no. It's just not for me. That's just not. Like, I feel, as a teenager, I 100% thought it was so hot. But, no, I don't think it's something I would practice today. I'm more into werewolves.
0: Not even
1: days.
0: For Sam Reed?
1: Okay, for Sam Reed, no, actually. Okay, here's my thing on. Okay, so Chelsea knows I've been obsessed with the Vampire Lestat for years, but it has been has taken a particular fever pitch since the new series came out. I've gotten super obsessed, and Sam Reed's cool, but I'm not a fan of Sam Reed. I'm a fan of the Vampire Lestat.
0: We're feeling like parents in a 50s sitcom living with a teenage Elvis fan at this point.
1: Yeah, no, it's like, okay, so just picture it. I'm a rather large, like 300-pound, 5'2", short little Capote-ass-looking person. And I was sitting on Chelsea's chair, and she'd just gotten up. She had just woken up, and she came down the stairs. And she hadn't even had her face on. She hadn't had her first cup of coffee. And she's just looking at me as I am bopping. I am bopping. There was no other word I can think of to describe the dance move that I was doing, because it's not quite a dance move, and it wasn't quite a flail. It was more of a rabid bunny rabbit that just got into a whole bunch of something that was stimulating, and now they're... Yeah, now that they're wiggling and dancing, and that's where I was at.
0: It was a grotesque impersonation of Snoopy's happy dance.
1: Yeah, no, I was 100%. My booty was going, all 5 feet of it was just going like crazy, and
0: my dog was howling.
1: You know, first of all, that's not true. The dog was not howling. The dog was sitting at my feet because she's a good girl.
0: How would you know? You had the headphones up to Mach 11.
1: I did, because that's how you enjoy the Vampire Lestat. You put on headphones.
0: That's fair. I agree. It deserves to be played loud. It does.
1: So, yeah, I've turned into an obnoxious 16-year-old girl again, which is horrifying as a 42-year-old trans man. But I have turned into a little girl again, listening to the Vampire Lestat, and it makes me feel this sense of a suspension of disbelief. Because I've always dreamed of this, of there being a Lestat that's actually worth the character, that's actually worth all the love that Anne Rice put into him over the years. And we finally have the perfect encapsulation of this character. Yeah, you better believe I'm going to bounce my...
0: I would say off. Best so far. I mean, Johnny Depp, hell. Bowie would have made a more than perfectly adequate list.
1: I am offended and appalled. No! No! I would riot. No, Bowie, no. Here's the thing. Bowie is so talented. Bowie can do almost anything. I would be angry if he tried to do Lestat. It just doesn't feel right. That's the reason why I personally can't cast him. Because I've been thinking of this cast. I've been trying to think of my dream casting of The Interview with the Vampire and the Vampire Lestat. And I just cannot cast Lestat. There's no one else but Sam Reed that can do it. He's perfect.
0: For this generation, I'm sure that's true.
1: And I'm sure in 20 more years, there's going to be another Lestat, and old-ass me is going to have white hair, and I'm going to be bopping my giant old butt in an office chair somewhere, listening to it, acting like I'm 16 again. Because a good Lestat should do that. A good Lestat should take you back to, like, that good moment and make you feel young again.
0: I personally thought that... Tom Petty would have made an interesting Lestat. You can justify the Southern accent because of the New Orleans.
1: Oh, nope. Because even in the book, he never loses his French accent. He keeps a thick French accent because it makes him feel like an aristocrat amongst the poor of New Orleans. He's made this clear. The Lestat has made this clear that it's a point of, pride, his accent. That's why whenever there's a Lestat without an accent, it makes me want to, like, hit things. Like, no. You could have... With the amount of money that you've made to play as Lestat Tom Cruise... Like, I'm talking to you, Tom Cruise. I know you're not listening, Tom Cruise, but I'm talking to you directly, okay? With all the money that you made playing as Lestat, you should have learned a French accent, and if you couldn't, they should have dubbed you. Like, ugh! Anger. Rawr. Bad Tom Cruise. Bad Tom Cruise. But other than that, the performance was adequate. Like... I mean, I thought it was great until I saw Sam Reed's portrayal, and I'm like, okay, you know, Sam killed it.
0: I'm not taking anything away from it. I would say, no, I mean, going back to Stuart Townsend, had the voice.
1: You know,
0: the music was...
1: He wasn't singing.
0: Oh,
1: that wasn't his singing voice. That was a combination of different singers coming together that were sound dubbed to sound more like him. So it was Jonathan from Korn, who did several of the songs, and then Chester Bennington, I can't remember his name, from Linkin Park. The guys from, like, they're different bands. There's just different, so many different rock, all the important rock bands of, like, the early and mid-90s showed up for that soundtrack.
0: The soundtrack is awesome.
1: Yeah, Static X, I think, Power Man 5000, when we get back to the house, Chelsea, if you're still up for, or if you're still awake, I'd love to show you the individual bands from the different songs, because it's really fun to dive into.
0: I mean, I did take the deep dive into it at one point about a year ago, and yeah. I knew, because I played the soundtrack to death, because there were a couple of songs there I was actually trying to learn well enough to...
1: Yeah, like, not meant for me.
0: Repurposed, but...
1: Yeah no, right, Not Meant For Me is a great song from the soundtrack. There's so many great songs to that soundtrack. I didn't mean to interrupt you. I just get so excited. I turn into a little dog yapping.
0: No. And you're absolutely right. That was an awesome song.
1: Yeah. No, there were so many songs. And like the current TV show, the movie took the time to write songs that were based around the Vampire Lestat. So if you're a big Vampire Lestat fan, every single song is just buried with context that's around the Vampire Lestat. Like, for an example, like with the modern TV show with Sam Reed, the song Black Licorice is about the first kill that Lestat made after he and Louis reconciled. And if you're an avid listener, and an avid reader, rather, you start catching little subtexts, like how we open this episode with that subtext, talking about your greatest fan, or your biggest fan, where the subtext is likely, from what I understand, about the Vampire Gabriella, and each song is like that. And the 2000s, version of Queen of the Damned did the same thing. There's an entire scene in the movie that breaks down some of the Easter eggs that the songs had that was based around Lestat's life, you know, as a French aristocrat that fought wolves and, you know, played on the stage and ran away from home and fell in love, and it's just incredible. It's just the way they made the songs tie into the original text really felt passionate.

0: end of it. I just love the Vampire Lestat so much. I love all the songs. And Chelsea, poor thing, is just over there just cringing her butt off as I'm gyrating and...
1: I'm not cringing. I mean, who am I... I will defend to the death everybody's right to rock and roll anyway.
0: Yeah. Good.
1: They see fit. I haven't become somebody else. I'm Chelsea Goodwin. I will defend everybody's right to rock and roll any way you see fit.
0: Hell yeah.
1: That's not an issue.
0: Okay. That's just the Snoopy dancing then,

0: Yeah, no, it's just, I just love the care that they put in to all of the little references, the way they really, it just really feels like music that was written by Lestat. That's what I find to be the most charming about it. It's like, it feels to me like he's sitting at his piano. He's got the lights down low. And he's writing in a fancy little moleskin notebook with a fountain pen. Writing these passionate, pained lyrics about his hundreds of years of life.
1: All right. As the impassioned vampire and Rice fan that I was circa the early 90s. That they got an actor that looked and sounded right to be Lestat, that they actually got a decent goth rock band to do justice to the musical concepts.
0: Yeah.
1: I would have been geeking out like you.
0: Yeah.
1: I feel unsatisfied so far because I hope they're holding back to deliver some sort of a climax, and I hope this, I don't mean this quite as Freudian as it sounds, but you know what I mean. I'm speaking about dramatic buildup.
0: Mm-hmm.
1: But I keep feeling like they're holding out. Like, reading the book, at least the way I read it, and my friends read it, and the people about 10 years younger than me that invited me into their vampire coven and then made me their high priestess in every sense of the word.
0: Yeah.
1: Wonder him. I would have expected the Vampire Lestat, Satan's Night Out, the big concert, to be like Woodstock, Altamont, Live Aid, and the Second Coming all rolled into one with saving the apocalypse for the last number. I mean, you know what I mean? I mean, this is like,
0: well, I feel like they have to save the best for last.
1: And I have no doubt that Reed and his band have that potential in them. I just, like, give already.
0: Well, also, remember, this is the first, I almost said the first album. The first, you know, season of the series. So we have a lot to look forward to if we're going to get, like, three seasons out of this.
1: And I want more fiddle.
0: Well, you're going to get it, because the Lestat, his big thing is fiddle. I guarantee you we're going to have more fiddle.
1: I mean, remember that in the book, he takes up the fiddle as a rock star when he joins Satan's Nights Out. But earlier in the book, back when he was the wolf killer, he, there's a scene where he's literally jamming with Mozart.
0: Yeah.
1: Okay? Yeah. If he was jamming with Mozart, I presume that he's more than a amateur fiddle player. I want to...
0: Yeah. No,
1: I want to be dazzled here.
0: Well, Lestat, his whole thing was music. Even back then, from the beginning of his life, he was obsessed with music. He wanted to be the best. He wanted to be on stage. It was a passion of his. And that's what makes his current story so wonderful to me, is that he finally got his dream come true. He gets to be on stage. He gets to dance.

0: gets to sing. He gets to entrance. He's wanted this.
1: So Rusty and I first saw Anne Rice the first opening night of the convention, the meet and greet, as it were.
0: Yeah.
1: The meet and greet was in the I'm not Catholic, I'm not even Christian, but the big room, the
0: chapel,
1: sanctuary, I guess you call it.
0: Yeah, the cathedral.
1: The big room.
0: Yeah.
1: And they have this thing up in the air, like a crow's nest of a ship, where I don't know who's up there normally. Again, not my religion.
0: Right.
1: But they had Paul Mercer up there with like one of his collection of 200-year-old violins playing up there, and the acoustics. One thing I'll say for Roman Catholic cathedrals, the acoustics are awesome.
0: Yeah.
1: And if you happen to be Roman Catholic and you're listening to this, I'm not trying to offend anybody personally. I happen to be Irish myself. What I am trying to do is I treat all patriarchal organized religion with equal contempt. It's not singling out a particular denomination here is what I'm saying. But it was awesome because, and Paul Mercer has the long blonde hair like Lestat.
0: I don't know who Paul Mercer is.
1: Ah. Paul Mercer is a musician. He often plays with Jill Tracy, who you also didn't know who she was.
0: Yeah, that's new to me, too.
1: But he can play beautiful classical violin. But he and Jill Tracy also do a lot of channeling music, like they did this project. I'm trying to remember the name of this place at this spiritualist commune that where, Fox Sisters like stuff, but people go there to commune with the spirits and they play music that is, they say, channeled from the spirits, and it's beautiful music, and if they say that's their creative process and that there's spirit possession involved.
0: Yeah.
1: I mean, I'm a vampire that practices Santeria and voodoo eclectically. Who am I to argue?
0: Yeah.
1: If that's what they say it is, I'm not saying it's not. I'm saying whatever it is, it's... But my point was that that music, and particularly his being a violinist, is so key to so important to the character.
0: Yeah, no, it comes up so much in the books. Like, his violin is so important to him. Cannot wait to hear how they're going to incorporate the violin further into the music. I'm just really enjoying the music in general. I feel like his performance style, the physicality of it, it's very Iggy Pop. His presence is very Jim Morrison. His swagger, the confidence, comes off very Jimi Hendrix to me.
1: Very much so.
0: There's so many layers of, like, the lyrics kind of feel a little Lou Reed to me.
1: A lot of Lou Reed in there. Okay, name my, what's his name? The guy, Ian Hunter from Mötley Crüe is in there too.
0: Like, there's so many influences of just popular music. It's so amazing just to watch. Like, there's this body roll thing that Lestat does when he's performing that is 100% Iggy Pop, to the point where the exact same pose, like the exact shot that was taken, that was referenced in the Vampire Lestat, was also referenced in the 1992, The Crow. Specifically the comic book, and then the movie also references the same Iggy Pop pose. It's this, like, they somehow just moves his back, almost like a question mark, in this tense pose that allows us to see muscles and bone. It's beautiful, and just...
2: Please, one fanatic round of applause to welcome in Paul Mercer and Jill Tracy.
1: Sorry, you did ask who they were. And I was listening. I didn't mean to have it.
0: No, it's fine. I get it.
1: I wanted to segue that better for you. Sorry.
0: Yeah, no worries.
1: But this is some of the most beautiful music ever. And this is from the Lestat Masquerade Ball that I was actually at. So.
0: Nice. So this is very topical.
1: That's why I'm... doing all this.
0: Right on. Oh, yes, it's lovely.
1: You kids didn't invent all this, you know.
0: What's that?
1: You kids didn't invent all this, you know.
0: You say you kids. I'm 42. Just because I've got this little Betty Boop voice.
1: That's cute. I wish I still had the energy I had when I was 42.
0: Shoot.

0: So who'd you say the composer was?
1: Paul Mercer.
0: Nice.
1: Well, actually, this is a joint project of Paul Mercer and Jill Tracy. Mm-hmm.

0: I have a listener right now that just asked us, they just tuned in and was asking us who the music was. And
1: That would be Paul Mercer and Jill Tracy.
0: Yeah, so we are in Goth We Trust. And yeah, thank you all for tuning in. I'm Molly Molotov 666 and with Chelsea Goodwin. Just as a quick reminder to anyone who's just tuning in, our whole thing is we talk about goth culture. In this case, this particular song was played. Well, Chelsea, could you?
1: This music was actually that I'm playing now was actually recorded at the last Vampire Lestat masquerade ball that Anne herself and Rice herself attended in New Orleans. Rusty and I happen to have had the pleasure of being there that night.
0: Yeah. So tonight's subject seems to be we are talking about the Vampire Lestat. The TV show.
1: For the last few days, there's been bugger all chance of talking about anything else with you, so why fight it?
0: I am rather aggressive about my love for Lestat. I'm not going to lie. It's rather tacky. Poor Chelsea just looks at me and just cringes at how horrible I am, but there's just something to be said about these toxic vampires. I have a type, and they're usually these toxic bad men that cause trouble and mayhem. So, obviously I'm gushing over Lestat, and poor Chelsea's had to hear all about it.
1: I hope that, now, if you're in the audience and you were listening closely, as Ellery Queen used to say, at the top of the first hour, you heard our worthy correspondent state that they were a trans man that has mostly dated trans women, and now we're hearing a completely different sexual orientation from apparently a completely different personality. You think this is disturbing if you're in a radio audience.
0: Oh,
1: imagine the first time this jumps out at you when you are a trans woman and think this is the person that's dating you. And then all this jumps out of you like some kind of unholy Leviathan.
0: Okay, so I don't want to get too deep into this because Chelsea and I
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0: Hi, so this is Molly Molotov 666 yet again with Chelsea Goodwin on In Goth We Trust. I forgot what we were talking about when I was interrupted because Chelsea is hilarious. Oh, that's right, I remember, but no, we're not going to get back to that. Let's skip forward. So the Vampire Lestat. I have just been listening to the soundtrack nonstop. And poor Chelsea's just had to listen to me rant about it. She made
1: a... What about poor Dawn? She's...
0: Yeah. Poor Dawn, too. Chelsea's made a really good complaint, a really interesting complaint that I agree with, and that is they didn't show nearly enough of the performances of the Vampire Lestat on the TV show. They should have made them longer. They should have shown the whole song. And they should have taken the music more seriously. And I would have loved, and like what Chelsea was saying to me before the show, she was saying that she would have loved to have seen more live performances in the Vampire Lestat as a band forming together more often, just like as a real band. And I totally concur. Not just as a fan of Lestat who wants to see more. I'm absolutely fiending. I'm absolutely fiending for more content, but I still, like, even if I was just a casual fan, I'd want to see this for Lestat. I'm absolutely geeked for this season. Or only on episode two. Like, only on episode two.
1: I mean, this Reed fellow obviously is a very talented actor, perhaps. And I'm sure acting is what he wants to focus on. But if he wanted to for real pursue being a rock star, he could successfully do that.
0: Yeah. No, if he wanted to be a real rock star, like he wanted to step out and just be like the rock star Sam Reed, there's so many people that would be on board for that, including myself.
1: Jensen Ackles did it.
0: Yeah. Yeah, absolutely.
1: You know, Dean Winchester from Supernatural, he did it.
0: Yeah. That's another TV show I really need to get into. Have you watched Supernatural?
1: Of course.
0: Maybe once we're done with the Vampire Lestat, we should start that up and talk about it. Or even just talk about the pilot of it. Like, just watch the pilot and talk about it. Because, one of my ex-girlfriends was telling me, like, the whole time we were together for like 7 years, and the whole time she would just talk nonstop about Supernatural. Like, well, we have to watch it together. We have to watch it together. You're going to fall in love with it. She keeps saying that I remind her of this character, Castiel. She says that I'm just like him, and I don't know what that means.
1: I don't really see that, but...
0: Like, maybe it's just the side I show her, because you see a whole different side of me. Everyone gets a different side of me. I feel like that's a normal thing, though. That's not as psychopathic as it sounds. But, yeah, no, there's so many great shows that I still want to watch with you.
1: Schizophrenic.
0: I mean, yes.
1: Not psychopathic, per se. Schizophrenic.
0: I mean, I
1: was... Like the classic Sybil...
0: I was undiagnosed. I was diagnosed and undiagnosed. And that's not even a bit. That's just...
1: Do you remember us? We had 19 personalities. It was 20. Will you keep out of this? Anyway, now no one would know who we are if we didn't carry this. The American Express card. Don't leave home without it. That was a commercial spoof done for comedy purposes. I am not shilling for American Express.
0: Obviously. No, we're just doing bits. There's so many great commercials to quote. If I, like, at some point, I swear to God, I'm going to break into the Berries and Cream song, If You Know, You Know. You ever seen that? The oh, you're in for a treat. I want to show that to you later. It's a commercial, but it's one of the silliest commercials I've ever seen. It's for the Fruity Starbursts, the Starburst candies. So this guy is eating a Starburst candy out in public, and this little boy dressed in Victorian clothes. Well, not really, he's a grown man, but he's dressed as a little Victorian boy, like a little Fauntleroy style.
1: Like the Milton Berle bit with the big sucker.
0: Yeah, and he's got like the page boy hair.
1: Yeah.
0: And he just goes, pardon me, but is that the new berries and cream flavored Starbursts?
1: Oh, I have seen
0: and
1: that,
0: he goes,
1: yes.
0: Yeah, and he goes, oh, berries and cream.
1: Yes,
0: berries
1: yes, I have. I saw it. Yes.
0: The look on Chelsea's face right now, every time I make her cringe, an angel gets its wings.
1: Man, you just launched a whole flock of them.
0: And we lost our listeners. Goodbye, folks.
1: What?
0: I said we lost all of our fans. Good night, folks.
3: I think it's more like the devil gets its tail.
1: Why would we have lost all our fans?
0: I'm making a joke because I was started singing. Because I'm a terrible singer.
1: No, you're actually a gifted singer.
0: I'm horrid. I tried, and thank you for playing me on the radio, even though my songs are... I'm not impressed by my own voice.
1: I am, you're...
0: Yeah. No, Chelsea and I had spent many, many hours together just singing to each other. And I have serenaded her many times to the song Carmelita. And I gotta say, that's like my favorite song to sing. You know, from, what's his name?
1: Warren Zevon.
0: Yeah, thank you. I always forget his name. I wanted to say Gigi Allen, but the version I like to do isn't the Gigi Allen version.
1: Oddly enough, the version I liked the best until yours was Linda Ronstadt's.
0: Aw, that's so nice. That's really, really nice. Yeah, no, I wish I enjoyed my voice as much as you do. I find myself, like, singing along to the Vampire Lestat music, and I'm just like, oh, I wish I could sound like him.
1: And you said earlier that you hated the Guns N' Roses cover of Sympathy for the Devil.
0: I loathed it entirely.
1: Why?
0: So, okay, you know my love for problematic men, right? It seems to not extend to Axl Rose. I find him insufferable and cocky, and the personality doesn't match the vocal talent. Like, if the personality matched the vocal talent, like, if the vocal talent was as good and the personality matched, I can understand why he'd have the diva attitude. But he's just Axl Rose from Guns N' Roses. Like, calm down. You know what I mean? Like, the song, it tries really, really hard to capture something that wasn't his to capture. It didn't feel authentic. It didn't feel good to me. And then meanwhile, that you're kind of talking about how the Vampire Lestat doesn't sound authentic to you. So, you know, it's funny. I guess it's just, I see, here's the thing. I acknowledge the fact that I'm probably watching Lestat's music more than listening to it.
1: I can go there with Axl Rose.
0: Yeah.
1: Okay. November Rain is a great song.
0: Yeah. It's a good song.
1: For personal reasons, I cry every time I watch the video, but that's for personal reasons.
0: Right.
1: But I also played this song and read the novella that the song is based on the air of couple of years or so. I've been doing this show for 11, 12, 13. I've been doing this since 2011. I mean,
0: well, it's been a while.
1: It's been a minute. So, yeah. So, 15 years I've been doing this. So, but at one point I did that. But aside from that, to me, the best part of Guns N' Roses was Slash.
0: Absolutely. No, his playing definitely saved the band for me.
1: He's got real chops. He's really a gifted guitarist.
0: Isn't he also in Hollywood Vampires?
1: Yes, he is.
0: Yeah, that's what I thought.
1: Matter of fact, Well, I mean, put Slash in the same band with Johnny Depp and Alice Cooper and...
0: Yeah.
1: That's not shabby.
0: No, that's actually pretty outstanding.
1: Yeah.
0: That's a pretty good group. Like, I have my doubts about Johnny Depp sometimes, but you can't knock the friends that he has. Like, he is well-connected. People really love him in the community. And then
1: Keith Richards, I mean.
0: I mean, yeah, Keith Richards. Playing as his dad in Pirates, that was good stuff.
1: I mean, I don't know. I have no doubt that Johnny Depp has talent. One of my favorite movies is Don Juan DeMarco.
0: Oh my gosh, yes, one of my
1: Brando's very last movie.
0: I thought that was the one where he, not even what you're right, I think that is his last movie.
1: That was Brando's very last movie, and if you saw it, I almost thought that Brando was passing the torch from, like, the greatest method actor of Brando's day to Johnny Depp. I thought that was a passing of a torch.
0: Absolutely. 100%.
1: Johnny Depp, for better or worse, is the great rebel method actor of his generation, whether he's also any number of things that I don't admire is... Someone who is a total creep and is the best at what they do doesn't stop being the best at what they do because they're a creep. It's frustrating. It's very frustrating.
0: That's how I feel about most of my favorite people in the world. All of my favorite writers, all of my favorite rock stars are all so problematic. You know, Gigi Allen is a prime example of one of those rock stars that I just... The talent is there, the genius is there, but boy, I feel like if I ever met the dude, we'd get into a fist fight in 5 minutes because he's kind of a piece of crap, or was a piece of crap, rather.
1: Well... I don't think I would have wanted to have been stuck in the elevator at the Chelsea Hotel with Sid Vicious either.
0: Oh my goodness, yeah. Right?
1: But his My Way video is still sodden brilliant.
0: It's funny you mentioned that. Just before I came
1: out. That is still brilliant, though.
0: Yeah, I showed that to my kids, to my 21-year-old and my 11-year-old, or 22-year-old and my 11-year-old. I showed it to them, and it was funny because my oldest was, like, super impressed, thought it was really punk rock, understood what it was, thought the opening off-key singing was iconic, and then when it gets into, like, the real grit of the song, and it really takes off, it becomes a toe-tapper, he was really into that. My youngest is looking at me like, when does it get good? And then it gets to the end, and she goes, it never got good. I was like, are you my kid? Like, what? And then I told her a little bit about Sid Vicious, and she goes, you still like him after he killed his girlfriend? Like, that wasn't a line in the sand?
1: You know what? See, if I were living in that particular environment, I always wanted to point to the youngest and say, if I were you, I'd listen to her. She's the only one in this lunatic asylum that's making any sense.
0: That's true. My young one is a little sage. She's quite smart.
1: Movie fans will recognize I was quoting Santa Claus from Nightmare Before Christmas, just to take I'm here to entertain people, not to blow people's lives up. Let's not.
0: Right. No, but, I've just been really, really happy to watch TV with you again, because it's been a few years. and watching The Vampire Lestat and, you know, like our little bickering back and forth and stuff about the show has been...
1: I don't know if I'd say bickering.
0: I mean, like to, I'm playing it up for the radio.
1: It's basically, it's good.
0: Yeah.
1: I want better, but it's good.
0: Yeah. And meanwhile, I'm like, how dare you say you want better? It's perfect.
1: The casting is damn good. I have no problem with the casting. As you said yourself, I don't think they take the music seriously enough.
0: Yeah, no, they really didn't take the music seriously enough. Because the music is so good, I just want to see more of it. Like, where's...
1: I mean, Anne Rice in the book specifically tells us that The Vampire Lestat was the biggest thing to happen to rock and roll since the Beatles. Show it to us. Show it to us. Let's see that. That's a hell of a statement. Show me.
0: Yeah, no, she did promise that.
1: Her mouth wrote a check. I want to see the producer's cash. And I will be the first to admit, Sam Reed and the band have the talent with the right push, the right handling, the right production values with the camera and the right engineer mixing the sound. That potential is there.
0: Yeah.
1: Show me. Do it.
0: See, for me, I felt like it was properly shown, but then you kept bringing up, like, reasons why it's not. And I go, yeah, maybe I'm missing this because of my love for The Vampire. Lestat is so, like, crazy that I'm just willing to, like, I bet they could have just been like, here's a busted-ass song. Here, give it, you know.
1: Did anything hit you quite like Frankie's entrance in the Rocky Horror Picture Show? If not, it should have. That's a problem. See what I mean?
0: Okay, but that's a really rough comparison because we're talking about Tim Curry. Like... Who can hold a candle? Who could even hold a candle?
1: If you're going to say you're the vampire M.F. Lestat, you'd better be prepared to do that.
0: I see your point. I still think he's absolutely fabulous. And
1: that's a very big cape you're putting on. Are you sure you can fill it, Poyo?
0: Well, I just love the idea of also, like, there's this bisexual, open, like... just wants to communicate vampire who's, like, willing to pour out all these stories and stuff into his songs. I want to see more of that.
1: Exactly.
0: Like, I want, he's antagonizing the Talamasca with his music. He's antagonizing other vampires. I want to see that. I want to see more of the music that is antagonizing those people. Why would they find it so antagonizing? Is it just the fact that he's making it? Because the one thing they did right in the movie with Stuart Townsend is they made the music actually, like, make the Talamasca angry by referencing things that only the Talamasca would know. And I really hope that that kind of nuance arrives in The Vampire Lestat as a TV show.
1: The Talamasca is fascinating to me.
0: Yeah?
1: Well, when the concept in the Anne Rice books first appears of the Talamasca, and I don't remember if they first appeared in The Vampire Chronicles or... The Mayfair Witches, because I remember we got, like, a lot of the best details on the Talamasca from the Mayfair Witches.
0: Yeah. And you also, I love the statement you made recently when we were talking about the Talamasca. You made the statement that that was your dream job because it's a librarian job where you just have to sit and watch. And that's so accurate. Like, I could see that for you. 100%. That'd be your dream job. Just, you mean you get to sit there and just be around books all day? You already do that for free. You know, like, I could see you really thriving in that kind of situation. When I was a kid, I thought the Talamasca was kind of a boring, like, where's the adventure? Where's the... And then as an adult, I read it again. I'm like, starting to get it now. The adventure is in the education and in the learning. It's the spying. It's the subterfuge. It's, you know, the, you know, observe but don't become of it mentality that's so, I don't know, mischievous and naughty in a way. Like, there's all these rules. Don't tell humans. Humans must never know. And it's the Talamasca's entire job just to know things. Like, their knowledge alone makes them deadly.
1: Knowledge is power. And they have more knowledge than anybody. And that, my dear, while we're at it, more so than anything overt or physical, that's the ultimate aphrodisiac to me. That much knowledge, the power that comes with that much knowledge.
0: Yeah, absolutely.
1: Having all of the occult secrets known to humanity at your fingertips in a beautiful steampunk looking teak and mahogany and brass library.
0: Yeah. Yeah, I can absolutely see why you would love that. Absolutely. The older I get, the more I see the appeal myself. Definitely. I was going to say something and it completely slipped my mind. I have just been such a Swiss cheese brain today.
1: Thought that, sounds off the wall, but it works.
0: Uh-huh.
1: Rupert Giles and Buffy. They keep referring back to when he was the Ripper, but you never get to actually see much of that. That was his role in Repo, right? That's when we get to see what Giles was like as the Ripper.
0: I love that idea. That's a fun idea.
1: Well, it makes sense, doesn't it?
0: Yeah. No, for sure. I would have loved to have seen an entire series just dedicated to Ripper. Just the kind of shenanigans that Giles got into when he was a wild and rebellious young wizard.
1: I agree. I also would have liked to have seen more of the 1977 Spike.
0: Yes, the one that killed the one Slayer on the subway? Absolutely.
1: Right, but I mean, I'd like to have seen a lot more of the 1977 punk Spike of the, you know, CBGB Spike there. I'd wanted to see a lot more. I'd like to see a lot more of that.
0: Yeah, the punk rock one. Yeah, the punk rock Spike would have been really badass. No, for sure. I absolutely agree with you.
1: And that was more my scene in those days, which is why we're not boomers.
0: Yeah.
1: A 1977 punk is not the same thing as a boomer.
0: Agreed.
1: We're not.
0: Agreed. 100%.
1: We would have liked to have been, but they didn't pass any of the goodies down to us. Matter of fact, the boomers ran up the tab and left us stuck with the bill.
0: Yeah.
1: It's very, very true.
0: I'm sorry, my brain's just, it must be just getting late. I must be getting ready to turn into a pumpkin soon.
1: I'm just waking up. This is morning for me.
0: Yeah, I know you're a vampire. That's normal for you.
1: Exactly.
0: Meanwhile, I have a bedtime. I've just been up.
1: So do I. I have to be in bed by dawn.
0: Yeah, she's right here. But, I was going to say something, and I can't think straight right now. It got into me. Just all of a sudden, my brain's just, poof, decided to go take a trip. The subject today is the TV show, The Vampire Lestat. And, I had a listener message and wanted to ask, Chelsea, since you seem to enjoy the original movie more so, could you do a compare and contrast of the Lestats? Like, compare Tom Cruise to Sam. Which one do you think is the more dominant, and like, why?
1: I don't know if I wouldn't go so far as to say more so.
0: Well, I'm just using the quotes from the listener.
1: No, that's fine.
0: Message, yeah.
1: I think that Sam Reed overall is perfect for the role of Lestat. My problems are more with, I have problems with the lighting, with the directing, with the scenery, a lot of problems with the sound mixing.
0: Yeah, that was a note that you did a lot of. You were talking about the sound mixing a lot.
1: And I do this kind of media work, or at least I used to.
0: Yeah.
1: I have been at a lot of conventions and done a lot of technical work at conventions.
0: Mm-hmm.
1: I mean, like, just one example, Circuit 6. They're the best people in the business. The way they mix sound is the way. But this is this is a pet peeve of mine anyway. It's like people seem to have forgotten how to use a soundboard. How to...
0: Yeah.
1: You want to hear the singer over the rest of the music. You want the bass loud enough to drive the track to give you your backbeat. You want to be actually active in cranking up the instrument that's soloing.
0: Yeah, for sure.
1: Crank it back down and cranking the vocal back up at the end of the solo.
0: Mm-hmm.
1: Whoever mixed the sound for this Lestat TV show was sloppy, and I don't think there's any excuse for that level of sloppiness at this high a level of material and, you know?
0: Yeah.
1: You bring your A game if you're going to do something like this.
0: Yeah. I definitely see your point. So I've had another listener here that just asked, which songs do you think were the more dominant ones from which medium? Did you prefer the 90s Interview with the Vampire, the Queen of the Damned, or did you prefer the music from the modern day rendition?
1: I wouldn't even compare them. I loved the soundtrack from Queen of the Damned because, as you said, it was a who's who of the creme de la creme of 90s goth rock or goth music acts.
0: Yeah.
1: They were like the best of the best of the best.
0: Yeah.
1: I compare it with the soundtrack to The Hunger.
0: Yes.
1: It was like a landmark soundtrack album because it was a landmark who's who of the best of the best of the best of the goth scene from that decade.
0: Yeah.
1: Now, I like the music that Sam Reed and his band and the people behind this show are making.
0: Yeah.
1: What I don't like is that they're not taking seriously the idea. Don't just do a concert scene in a TV show like it's something that would happen on a daytime soap opera.
0: Yeah.
1: Do a real concert level, you know, full concert level performance.
0: Yeah.
1: Incorporate it into the drama and the story.
0: Mm-hmm.
1: But do it like you're serious about it. Because the Vampire Lestat, when he's being a rock star, has to be like the last word in rock and roll.
0: Yeah, that's how Anne wrote him. Anne wrote him as bigger than the Beatles, bigger than Elvis, bigger than Bowie. He's the biggest.
1: That's quite a claim, lad. You got to bring it if you're going to make a claim like that.
0: See, here's the thing. It's like, that's the reason why I bought it so hook, line, and sinker, because I felt like he really did bring that 100%. I thought he brought, I feel like he manifested onto that stage so many different performances from so many different famous people, but my biggest complaint...
1: Oh, his voice and his performance were impeccable, but where was somebody to turn his mic up? Where was somebody to make sure that he wasn't being drowned out by a muddy sound system behind him and so on? Like I said, I have no problems with him at all. It's all technical stuff.
0: I like him. Now, if you had to twist my arm, if you were to twist my arm and force me to give one actual solid critique of the show, and not just, you know, hide behind my fan idolization or ideology, whatever the word is, I would say that my biggest complaint about the Vampire Lestat has been, it's got to be the fact that we're not getting enough of those live performances, and we're not getting enough of...
1: If you're not doing the book, the Vampire Lestat, as a rock musical, and if you're not doing your level best to make it the greatest rock musical of all time, then you're not doing justice to what Anne wrote on the page.
0: Yeah, I see your point.
1: Bring it. The talent's there. I can see it. Now bring it.
0: He's like that Sam Reed. He's really good. Although I'm never going to forgive you for that bomb you dropped. We were at lunch the other day, and Chelsea just turns to me and says, "Aren't you old enough to be his mother?"
1: Well, that was because we were talking about the Gabrielle thing.
0: Yeah, because the emperor, because the queen. So, the vampire Gabrielle is, also Lestat's, lover, and we were talking a little bit about that. But she, you know what you did.
1: Yes, we were talking about Lestat's mother also being his lover.
0: Yep.
1: You were talking, gushing about how much you liked that. I simply pointed out, of course you love that. You're old enough to be his mother.
0: That is such a thing to say.
1: Are you going to tell me that Paul Lind wouldn't have said that to Agnes Moorehead?
0: Paul Lind would have said it to Agnes Moorehead.
1: You know who you're dealing with here. I mean,
0: I know, you shady thing, you. You shady expletive. Oh, no, it sucks because it's like the older I get, the younger Lestat looks, and it makes me sad.
1: I mean, in all seriousness, every other consideration aside, right?
0: Uh-huh.
1: Yes. he's a pretty boy, nicely muscled, beautiful hair, lots of swagger and bad boy attitude and so forth. I am old enough to be his grandparent.
0: I don't think that would stop him.
1: I try not to sexualize children.
0: And
1: people in their 20s, to me, might as well be children.
0: Boy, he's the vampire Lestat. He's like 200 years old. I'm allowed to look. Okay, so I have a rule generally that I don't like dating or looking at anyone romantically under the age of 30 because it makes me feel weird. Except for Sam Reed. That's my limit. That's it. He can be he's just too handsome. I can't stand it. Like, he's just, I've never heard of a man being too attractive. Like, he's almost too attractive. Like, he needs to get a pimple or something and give other men a chance to, like, look okay, because, God, he's perfect. Like I said before, the only thing he needs is a bare belly and a beard, and he'd suit me fine. Yeah, I'm tired. I know you're tired of hearing about it. I'm the worst lesbian ever. But,
1: you're like Rodney Dangerfield's bit about the Polish lesbian that only sleeps with men. That's you.
0: I romantically love women. I carnally love men. May the two never meet. I don't know what to tell you. It's complicated. I have a hard time with romance with men, and I don't have that problem with women so much. But, no, I look at Lestat, I wouldn't know what to do with him. Like, I don't look at him, I don't look at him sexually like that. Not like I do other characters. I look at him in a way that's more like...
1: Well, be realistic. He's the most powerful vampire in the world. He's Lestat. What makes you or me or any other fan convinced that Lestat has any reason to see them as anything except possibly an incidental snack?
0: That honestly kind of adds
1: He's the king, literally the king of the vampires. You are food, not friends to this guy.
0: That's why I'm looking and I'm not trying. Like, that's why I would never even look at, like, that's why I can't even see him sexually. All I see is I just want to hear him sing more. I want to see him dance more. I want to see him do his little poses that he does where he looks like, you know, a young Iggy Pop. I love the way he moves. He moves like a dancer.
1: And if he swooped through your window like a bat some night, of course you would just kick him right out of the room, right?
0: He would get lockjaw. He would get lockjaw and he would sue me. All right? Like, he'd get rabies and then he'd get mad because he can't sing anymore with a closed throat. Okay? I would get sued. I'd be sued by his record label. I'd be sued by his mother. Everyone would be coming at me and none of them know that I'm judgment-proof because I'm poor. But, my goodness, no. For sure, though, Lestat is just pretty, and I wouldn't know what to do with him. I'd be a dog chasing a car. What would I actually do if I caught it?
1: What I find amusing, and Dawn here has actually seen footage I've shown her of this, that I kid you not, in 1967, 68, in there.
0: Mm-hmm.
1: Jonathan Frid, the actor who played Barnabas Collins, had teenage girls chasing him around like they did the Beatles. You've seen, Don, you remember seeing the clips I showed you of that?
0: Mm-hmm.
1: I find that hysterically funny, but it happened. There's actually YouTube clips of a very scared-looking Jonathan Frid in his Barnabas cape running away from hordes of young women who are chasing him because they want to cut off a piece of his clothes or his hair.
0: So one of our listeners just asked, who do you think is the bigger cultural sex icon, Lestat or Barnabas?
1: That's an interesting question. No doubt about it that Barnabas was until Lestat came along. Lestat is still historically important.
0: Yeah.
1: And I think that the 2012 movie did a lot to revive interest in the original. And Barnabas is, remember, Barnabas is also, he's on TV every day, like Lestat is a weekly show.
0: Yeah.
1: Dark Shadows was a daily soap.
0: Oh, I forgot it was a soap opera, yeah.
1: It was a daily soap, so he's on every day.
0: Yeah.

0: what Lugosi was in his day, yes.
1: Yeah, because he was the foreign man who had come in, you know, with the dark features and the charm and the sophistication and the breeding and all that stuff. And he comes in and just swoops you up in his arms. It's very very Lawrence of Arabia in a lot of ways, you know.
0: And not tonight, but another time. We can talk about how much of what we now clearly recognize as kink is to be found in the 1930s Bela Lugosi movies, including Mark of the Vampire, which actually mm-hmm. refers to blood cupping.
1: What is blood? Oh, yeah, blood cupping. Like, isn't that like where you suction cup using the blood?
0: Exactly, yeah.
1: Yeah, that was what the medieval people used to
0: use. And that was how they faked the vampire bite, spoiler alert, in Mark of the Vampire.
1: Oh.
0: Because in that one, Lugosi isn't really a vampire. He's an actor rehearsing to play a vampire who ends up being an amateur detective. But the blood cupping was how they faked the vampire bite?
1: I did not know that. That is good to know. That's some fine trivia. I'm going to add that to my collection of trivia that I'm going to say at parties. That's good stuff. Who do you think is your favorite of the Zeitgeist vampires? You know, you can throw anyone in there. Everyone from Blade to Dracula, Lestat, Barnabas. Like, who's some of your favorite vampires of all time?
0: Favorite vampires of all time?
1: Yeah, like, let's go there.
0: Well, probably not as iconic as the male ones, and I think that's an injustice, but Gloria Holden from the 1936 Daughter of Dracula.
1: I've seen that a long time ago, but I haven't seen it recently enough to be able to talk about it.
0: Certainly an inspiration for Charles Adams in drawing the original Morticia from the New Yorker cartoons.
1: Charles Adams, what an iconic, like, proto-goth. You know, before goth was even a thing as we knew it, there was him.
0: I mean, Max Schreck, of course, has to get... Of course, Lugosi.
1: And what's his name? He was in the remake of Nosferatu.
0: I don't think John Carradine gets as much respect as he deserves for his Dracula.
1: John Carradine?
0: He was the second Dracula after Lugosi.
1: I thought that was Jack Palance.
0: No, John Carradine, I'm talking in the 30s.
1: Oh, I got the wrong guy mixed up. Oh, yes, John. Okay, yes. No, the great-grandfather, the guy I'm thinking of.
0: Yes.
1: Okay, sorry. Yeah, no, I get those guys mixed up. I'll get all those Carradine boys all mixed up. From the 30s up into modern day, I still get them mixed up.
0: But I think Barnabas and Dark Shadows were far more influential and important than an audience that wasn't there at the time could quite. Basically, if there hadn't been a Dark Shadows, there would have been no Buffy, there would have been no Interview with a Vampire, in my opinion, or no Vampire Diaries, no anything that happened after Dark Shadows happened because of Dark Shadows, because adopting the idea of a supernatural soap opera specifically designed for the television format would not have happened without Dark Shadows, without the genius of course, Dan Curtis for creating it, but also for Laura Parker, who didn't just play Angelique, but was given a free hand to write her own ticket with the character and created co-equal at least with Dan Curtis, all of the modern vampire lore.

0: that made Anne Rice and the rest possible, in my opinion.
1: Yeah.
0: I also don't think we can underestimate the importance of Ingrid Pitt, particularly The Vampire Lovers.
1: Yes, The Vampire Lovers I have a particular love for. My grandmother, my grandmother was obsessed with Hammer films, and she always gave me Hammer films that she would get at these flea markets and things. And one day she brings home The Vampire Lovers, and my Aunt Lisa, who's my grandma's youngest daughter, turns to me and goes, "No, don't watch that." And I'm like, "Why?" She goes, that's just lesbians being, you know, like triple X." And I'm like, "You're not convincing me not to watch it, Aunt Lisa. I'm going to still watch it." So I watch it. I tell Grandma what I see. I'm like, Lisa made it sound way dirtier than it was. But that's not to say it wasn't dirty. It was not even filthy. It was just erotic. It was very erotic. I never seen anything like it, where it was like this meditation on the female body in the context of vampires. And you don't see that very often. You know, usually it's from the male perspective.
0: The next time you see it, and which is the other film I was going to bring up as being as influential as The Hunger.
1: The Hunger.
0: Is the next time you really see that.
1: Yeah. So we have a listener just asked, "Hey, when are you guys going to start fighting?" Oh my God, you should have heard us today at the laundromat going at it like a bunch of hens. I'm not going to get into what we were fighting over because we'll just start over again. It was one of the funs of being best friends with your ex. We do tend to argue a lot, but it's never bad. It's all love. It's all love. So to Ted, who asked, you know, "Hey, when are you guys going to start fighting?" All I've got to say is, hush you. Just hush. back to vampires. When I was younger, I used to think that Barnabas wasn't very attractive. And then as I get older, I'm starting to find him more and more appealing. I just didn't know why I didn't find him, because normally at the time, like when I first saw him, I was like, you know, really into vampires, and you'd think that I'd like him, but he just didn't. It didn't appeal to me. It's something I think I had to grow into the sophistication of.
0: Right, which is also why they have introduced Quentin Collins, the werewolf, who was.
1: Oh.
0: Do you remember him?
1: I do not, but you've got me intrigued.
0: He was played by David Selby. He had the big furry Elvis Presley mutton chops.
1: Let me look him up real quick, just so I can get a visual. David, how do you spell the last name?
0: Selby, S-E-L-B-Y. He was kind of a low-rent Jim Morrison.
1: Oh,
0: there,
1: yeah.
0: You see him?
1: Oh, those big sideburns.
0: Yes.
1: Oh, he looks kind of like... You know who he looks like? He looks just like Conway Twitty. Like a young Conway Twitty. You look at me like I have no idea what I'm talking about. Okay, don't hit me. Don't come over here. Don't beat me. No, she's sitting up. She's like, "I need to see this." Okay, let me show you my point of concept, okay? Off of my phone here. Chelsea, this is the Conway Twitty picture that I think looks so much like him.
0: Oh, I think you're absolutely right. And I think that was kind of, well, you're close, because Conway Twitty and David Selby were both trying to look like Elvis.
1: They look like Wolverine.
0: Yeah, but they were both trying to look like Elvis, who was kind of a... And Wolverine was kind of a... composite character. Wolverine actually looked like Ken Kesey at the time, but...
1: I don't know who that is.
0: The electric Kool-Aid acid test, Ken Kesey?
1: Oh, yeah. So I'm looking at old pictures of Elvis from the 70s, because even though you're like, you think you know what Elvis looks like, it's important always, you know, like, double-check and see if it's not, like, your memory.
0: In the 70s, Elvis was my Elvis, because that's...
1: Yeah. My mom has the most fabulous Elvis story. Like, she had been begging my grandmother for years, please get me Elvis tickets, please get me Elvis tickets, please get me Elvis tickets. And grandma said, if you get all the good grades and you do all the good things this year, I'll get you a stinking Elvis, you know, ticket. Mom finally gets it in 1977. She finally gets the Elvis ticket. And you know what else happens in 1977? Elvis Presley dies. So mom kept that ticket for, like, 40 years. Like, she kept it. Like, she was like, she never got a chance to go. She wants to be buried with it. I love that. That's so cool. Just having something like that that you keep forever. What you playing?
2: I can almost hear the stillness.

0: I remember when I first heard that song on a country radio station sometime in the early 70s, whenever it was that that came out. And it's still like, I cannot believe that this was getting regular airplay on nice, clean, wholesome country radio.
1: Yeah, that was just on regular radio with me growing up. I couldn't believe it.
0: That was just, yeah.
1: I had those lyrics memorized when I was like 12. I shouldn't have been hearing that music. My mother was complaining about me listening to Korn and Limp Bizkit, and I'm like, what about Conway Twitty? That guy was dirty. I love Conway Twitty, though. I grew up listening to him since I was a little sprout. Him, Willie Nelson, Johnny Cash. Let's see here. I think we got one more fan here for the night asking one more question. Nope, that's not a fan.
0: No, we're out of time anyway.
1: Yeah, we're out of time.
0: So I think that I got nothing to follow Conway Twitty with. So, In Goth We Trust, we'll return tomorrow night at 10 o'clock, same bat time, same bat channel. Between now and then, don't do anything I wouldn't do. Don't do anything this one would. Good night.

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Well, good morning, and thank you so much for tuning in. I'm Mike B, and you are listening to Early Morning Blues. Today is Thursday, June 18th, the year 2026. Just in case you were wondering, the time is now 8.05 a.m. The current temperature right here in Roxbury, we are looking at 66 degrees under cloudy skies. I'll get to the forecast a little later on in the show, and, you know, it is not looking pretty for the upcoming weekend. But anyway, that's a story for later on. For the next hour, I'll be playing some of the finest rhythm and blues in the Catskill Mountains, only on WIOX Community Radio Catskills, 91.3 FM, MTC Channel 20, on the campus of SUNY Delhi at 107.5 FM, and of course on any internet-connected device at WIOXradio.org.

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We're going to start this next set with a song by B.B. King. And, you know, lately in the mornings, you know, I go out on the back deck and, you know, just watch all the hummingbirds flying around and, you know, it just gets me in a good mood. So here is Hummingbird by B.B. King.

The time is now 8:33 a.m. That could only mean it's time for some new blues.

I have time for one more set before I start my 3-hour show, Rock and Roll Stew. So stick around. Up next is Little Walter.

Right now, I'd like to invite someone up to the stage to join me. This is 2009 Juno winner for the Best Blues Album. Big round of applause for Mr. Julian Fouts, ladies and gentlemen. Yes.

Tuning in, and if you want to hear some really, and I mean really, get down in the roots blues, well, tune in every Wednesday evening starting at 8 p.m. for Something Old, Something Blue with Nicole B. No relation. And I tell you, Nicole really, really bangs out those old blues. I tell you, I listen every time. Well, until I see you again in 2 weeks, if you do have to go, thank you once again for tuning in. And coming up at 9 o'clock is Rock and Roll Stew, so stick around.

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Sounds Good Music House, the record shop on Main Street in Andes for new and used vinyl, including new releases and rare titles across all genres, as well as turntables, mid-century furniture, and original artwork. 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

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Good morning. I'm Mike B, and this is Rock and Roll Stew on WIOX Community Radio Catskills, 91.3 FM, MTC Channel 20, on the campus of SUNY Delhi at 107.5 FM, and on any internet-connected device at WIOXradio.org. The time is now 9:05 a.m., and today is Thursday, June 18th, 2026. Wow, we are halfway through the month of June, month number six. Whew. It won't be long now before, as I like to say, we are back in the burr months. But we still have time. Let's not rush summer and autumn. Not yet, not yet. Like I said, today is June 18th, and we are just 3 days away from the summer solstice. And Father's Day, both falling on Sunday, the 21st. So for the next 3 hours, I'll be playing songs about dads and, of course, summertime and a whole lot more. So stick around because today's show is sure to get you moving and grooving.

If you're just tuning in, welcome to Rock and Roll Stew. We started off that first set with the Zombies and Summertime. Next was Chris Stapleton with Friendship. And we heard from Stevie Ray Vaughan and Double Trouble doing Texas Flood. Up next is a new one from a band called The Goons.

from their new album, Never Go Back, released just 6 days ago, hot off the press, we heard Goons do Jailbird. I'm Mike B, and this is WIOX Community Radio Catskills.

Brewer and Shipley were at the top of the set with Shake Off the Demon. Next, from their album Skeletons, the Brothers Osborne did Old Man's Boots. And from the album Touch of Gold, Johnny Rivers sang about summer rain. And that is always a good segue into the local forecast. So for the remainder of today, we are looking at partly cloudy skies. I mean, the sun looking out the studio window just peeked out just now, but looks like it went back in. So for the remainder of today, we are looking at a high of 78. For tonight, there is a 30% chance of rain, a low of 54. Tomorrow, Friday, the kickoff to the weekend, we are looking at sunny skies, a high of 73 for Saturday. Again, mostly sunny, a high of 71. And for Father's Day, Sunday, we are looking at mostly sunny skies, a high of 73 degrees.

We started off that set with Good Times and Tan Lines, and that was from Zach Top. And then we heard the remastered version of Morning Sun from Bad Company. Yeah, those were two songs to highlight the summer solstice coming up this Sunday. Yes, the first day of summer. Also, in today's show, not only will we be highlighting the summer solstice, but also Father's Day, both falling on Sunday, the 21st. And that leads me into this next song by Phil Collins covering The Temptations.

That was Phil Collins from the album Going Back Home with the great cover of The Temptations' Papa Was a Rolling Stone. Up next, we're going to start this set with Lonnie Mack.

0: Darn tootin', this ain't no rehearsal. That was Bronx-born Ricky Bird doing You Get One Life. And that was from his new album released last year, New York City Made. We checked in with Elvis Presley with I Got a Woman. And before that, we heard Humble Pie doing a Roadrunner, Roadrunners G-Jam. And we started off the set with Lonnie Mack with Baby, What's Wrong? I'm Mike B, and this is Rock and Roll Stew.
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2: Me.

Okay, I'm going to interrupt this set right now because it just popped up on my phone and I just checked on the computer to confirm that we right now are in a tornado watch for the entire listening area. And this is in effect until 3 p.m. Now the forecast has changed from earlier. We are looking at severe thunderstorms today. So please, if you are heading out, or if you have, or if you're home and you have loose furniture or, you know, potted plants around, you might want to, you know, secure everything around the yard right now. So we are in a tornado watch until 3 p.m. today for the entire listening area with severe, and it does say severe, thunderstorms.

0: We started off the set with a 21-year-old Paul McCartney doing Carabella, and that was recorded back in 1963, live at the BBC. Next, we fast forward 4 years to 1967 from the Sgt. Pepper album, where we heard Paul do Fixing a Hole. And then from Paul's 1970 debut solo LP, we heard Maybe I'm Amazed. You're listening to Rock and Roll Stew on WIOX Community Radio Catskills, where we are smack dab in the middle of a Paul McCartney, birthday set. And as I said just a little while ago, please take caution. We are in a tornado watch right now for the entire listening area. And this is until 3 p.m. today for the entire listening area, with severe thunderstorms forecasted. So please, you know, if you have anything out in the yard or some lawn furniture, you might want to, you know, get everything together and secure anything that could possibly blow away.
1: All right, okay. Very good to see you down in New Orleans, man. Yeah, Harry. Yeah.

From 1975, Paul McCartney and Wings did Listen to What the Man Said. We jumped ahead then to 1989 from the album Flowers in the Dirt. We heard Figure of Eight. And by the way, that was the first time I saw Paul McCartney in concert. And from Paul's new album, The Boys of Dungan Lane, we heard Lost Horizon. You know, I do have one more song in this Paul McCartney set, and I think it is appropriate that we celebrate Paul McCartney's 83rd birthday today. So happy birthday, Paul.

Yeah, happy 83rd birthday, Paul, who is celebrating a birthday today. He was born on this day, June 18th, 1942, and still putting out music. Man, you gotta love it. Up next, we're going to start this next set with the Beach Boys.

That was Crikle with Red Rubber Ball. Jan and Dean did My Summer Girl. And we started the set with an alternate version of Wouldn't It Be Nice. And that was from the recently released, get this, 90-song box set by the Beach Boys, the Pet Sounds Sessions. 90 songs. It has your originals, outtakes, man, you name it, it is on it. 90 songs. I'm Mike B., and this is Rock and Roll Stew. And we are WIOX Community Radio Catskills, 91.3 FM, MTC Channel 20, on the campus of SUNY Delhi at 107.5 FM, and on any connected device at WIOXradio.org.

Yeah, that was Aaron Harp with All Night Long. From the album It's Dance Time, we heard from King Coleman doing Crazy Feeling. And the Animals were at the top of the set with their cover of the John Lee Hooker classic, Dimples. And we're going to get right into the forecast once again. So we are still in a tornado watch for the entire listening area. And that is until 3 p.m. this afternoon with severe thunderstorms forecasted. Looking out the studio window right now, it does look like the winds are starting to kick up over here. So once again, you know, if you do have any loose furniture in the yard or plants, planters or anything like that, you might want to secure all that stuff so it doesn't blow away.

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Sorry to disturb your party, but we have a report of a missing child, likely a runaway, in this vicinity. Have you seen this little girl?

0: And women, too.
1: Yeah. Grace Potter started that set with Good Time. Next, from the album Giant Step, Taj Mahal did 6 Days on the Road. And we heard Hard Working Man, and that was done by Brooks and Dunn. And do you know what time it is? I said, do you know what time it is? Well, besides being 10:58, it's pony time.

0: Thank you, Manfred, and the rest of the men, including newcomer Mike Dabo. I'd like a word with you later, Mike.
1: All right. Thank you so much for that. In late 1960, Chubby Checker had a massive hit with The Twist. Just 5 months later, in February 1961, Chubby Checker followed up that hit with another one, Pony Time. Next were the Sundays with Summertime. From the 1978 self-titled album, Nicolette Larson, we heard Rumba Girl. And Manfred Mann wrapped up the set with their cover of Mohair Sam. I'm Mike B, and you are listening to Rock and Roll Stew. And, you know, I have friends and family listening all over this great country of ours. You know, New Jersey, Connecticut, and even my son tuning in right now, all the way in Maryland, tuning in to my show in Maryland. And how do you do that? Well, you could go to WIOXradio.org and take us with you anywhere and everywhere you go.

From the 1971 debut album, Bonnie Raitt, we heard Bluebird. We then heard Cottonmouth, done by the Doobie Brothers. And War finished off that set with my favorite summer song, that's right, titled, what else? Summer. Up next, we're going to hear songs in this set about dads with their sons and daughters.

We heard from Paul Simon with Father and Daughter. And then Elton John did his song about Son of the Father. This next set is one of the last sets I'm going to get in for today's show. Coming up at noon, the top of the hour is Democracy Now, so please stay tuned for that. But like I said, I still have time to get in a couple more sets. And this one, we're going to do a happy dance.

0: Thank you.
1: What a beautiful song that was. Coming up at the top of the hour, in another 14 minutes or so, is Democracy Now!, so please stay tuned for that. I have time to get in one more set before I hand the mic over to Democracy Now!, so I'm going to get right to it.

Well, that just about does it for me. Man, I had a blast today, these past 4 hours, sharing my love of music with you, and I thank you for allowing me to do that for you. I'm Mike B., and this has been Rock and Roll Stew. I hope today's show made you smile. Maybe, just maybe, you even sang along to a song or two. And if I did that for you, well, that just made my day. I'll be back here in 2 weeks, starting at 8 a.m., July 2nd. Wow, 2 weeks will be July already. Month number 7, check. Coming up next is Democracy Now!, so please stay tuned for that. And as always, I ask, I beg, I plead that we be kind to each other, respect one another, and most importantly, to put love in your heart. Love conquers all, everybody. Enjoy the rest of your day. Have a great weekend. Happy Father's Day. And also, we are still in that tornado watch. So until 3 p.m. today, with severe thunderstorms are still forecasted. So please, if you're heading out, please keep us tuned in and take caution. If you're home, get those potted plants secure. Get that lawn furniture secure. And I'll see you in 2 weeks. Peace and love. 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

You weren't aware, the mayor of the city of New York presented the New York Knicks with the key to the city. I've been a Knicks fan since I was a kid. We used to go to the Garden, MSG, but we had to stop because I would get too excited and practically pass out, seriously. But anyhow, the Knicks did it, and it was great, and enjoyed watching. And we had to wait for Alicia Keys, but she did a New York State of Mind. And we are in a New York State of Mind. Anyhow, and it was a parade. So I love a parade with the Boston Pops Orchestra and John Williams.

not hearing it. So why am I not hearing it?

We're listening to I Love a Parade with the Boston Pops Orchestra, conducted by John Williams, who you might also know is also a composer. We heard I Love a Parade, and this was Midway March. And the reason I'm in the mood for a parade is because I just came from watching an extended parade down the walls, the streets of Wall Street, the canyons, actually. That's the right word, the canyons of New York City. They're celebrating the win of the NBA championship by the New York Knicks. And I happen to love the New York Knicks. I follow them since I was a kid. And as maybe you heard me mention earlier, in the 70s, I used to go to the Garden, but got too carried away. So I had to stop going because I got too excited. We just heard from John Williams, I Love a Parade, again, and Midway March. Continuing on, let's hear the Washington Post March. The whole segment is going to be from the Boston Pops Orchestra and John Williams.

We're listening to I Love a Parade. We just heard John Philip Sousa's Washington Post March and 76 trombones. And that was from the play, it was by Meredith Willson. I'll get the name of the play. I just went blank. Anyhow, let's continue on with I Love a Parade with John Williams and the Boston Pops Orchestra.

We're listening to I Love a Parade with the Boston Pops Orchestra and John Williams. The segment before this one, I went blank on the on the composer of 76 trombones. And that was, of course, that was from the play and then music, musical, The Music Man with Shirley Jones, among others. Okay, we just heard John Philip Sousa's El Capitan, and the last was 76 trombones. Sorry, South Rampart Street Parade, which is South Rampart Street is in New Orleans. New Orleans. Okay, let's continue on with the Boston Pops and I Love a Parade.

The last two marches from a parade that we heard were both written by John Philip Sousa. By the way, you probably know he was called the March King. The first one was Semper Fidelis, and this last one was Liberty Bell March. Some more marching band music.

we just heard two marches. First one, I'm sure very familiar, the Colonel Bogey March by Al Ford. I'm having some issues because I left my glasses home. And the last one, of course, George Gershwin, Strike Up the Band. Continuing on,

last three marches we heard were all written by the March King, John Philip Sousa. We heard The Thunderer, Hands Across the Sea, and the last one was King Cotton. Continuing on.

This march was composed by the conductor, John Williams. And that was Pops on the March, because he conducted the Boston Pops for quite a few years. And when he left, if you follow movies and you pay attention to some of the composers of the music for some of these movies, you will have seen the name John Williams continuing on.

I'm sure you all recognize that one. Was Another Sousa, The Stars and Stripes Forever, preceded by Under the Double Eagle by Wagner, not the opera composer. Okay. Continuing on. These were for our movie buffs. Let's see if our movie buffs can recognize the music and what film they came from. But these were fantasy adventure films. The first one, I think you definitely will recognize.

That was from the movie Hook. Not seeing that movie, I'm not sure what it was about. But just from the name, I'm wondering if it had anything to do with Captain Hook. You remember from Peter Pan? Okay, the next one you definitely will know.

that last one was from Robin Hood, Prince of Thieves. Okay, continuing on. The next movie.

That was music from a film called Henry the Fifth. It was the opening and closing theme. Continuing on.

Were you able to get this one? Were you able to guess? It ends up in the Atlantic Ocean, just outside of Massachusetts. And it starred, oh gosh, Sean Connery. That was The Hunt for Red October. And they end up with the submarine off the coast of Massachusetts. This was the Great Fantasy Adventure album. It was the Cincinnati Pop Orchestra, conducted by Eric Kunzel. Well, hope you have a good 2 weeks, and we'll see you then. Take care.

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